0: these venues are set up well, and there's so many. At that time, I think they had, for Denmark, they had 65 boards, you know, and so been looking forward to, like I say, peeking back to what I was talking about the CDLC, been looking forward to carry some players to, some players, a number of players are interested in going to this tournament because we want to really get competition ready for 2028 when we have, it's the next edition for the Caribbean Cup actually is in Cayman Islands, and the next edition, the next stop for us for 2027 is in Egypt for the World Cup.
1: Okay.
0: Yeah. Nice. Yeah. Last year we were in South Korea, and then the year before for the Caribbean we were in Jamaica. But next 2 years for the Caribbean Cup we'll be in Cayman Islands, and next year off to Egypt. Now just to give everybody an idea of how the teams is comprised, the Caribbean Cup you carry more players, so it's 8 men, 8 women, 4 youths. World Cup is 4 men, 4 women, 2 youths.
1: Mm-hmm.
0: Yeah.
1: So now we reached this point where we carry our first youth to these games. So are these four young persons, do they now have this hunger to move forward?
0: Hmm. Garfield, I can tell you about right now. If I go home, I show Gabriel friend Dad at that board right now.
2: Oh wow.
0: He hasn't stopped.
2: He's still to the level of competition he experienced. Yeah.
0: He was frustrated. At one point me and him almost had an altercation because I'm trying to get him, do not watch the player, watch me. He want to watch the player. And I'm trying to get him, don't get it up in his ears. I can see he's getting frustrated because he wanted to help his team win. And a lot of the other players like Brianna and Aiden and Annette, they were more chill. But I can see that he was more feeling the pressure because he felt like, you know, he's letting the team down. But I guess that the hunger was him. He, from the time he lose and they finished, he was still throwing darts. He's probably one of the only youths running around for it. All the other youths running around. At one point, I took his dad from there and said, man, go talk to some other youths.
2: Right.
0: You know, because I can see the hunger in his eyes, and, you know, and I can see even, let me talk about a little bit about Brianna. I can see that she wanted to win, but based on the circumstances that she went through, that just happened. I can see the hunger in her eyes, as well as Aiden. He wanted to win. I think this is Annette's last time around because she's much older than all of them. So now she can go on to be a part of the
2: senior team,
0: which I think she, the way she plays, she can probably be probably the number one female in the country. Don't come running for me, everybody. Because I know they listen. Won't say that here. Well, I can see one of the players coming now. Well, you had to go see that for, but anyway. But on that, she is a very good dart player. I must say that. And then Brianna, just a little, all four of them, they just need a little more work, a little more practice, sharpen up their skills. And if they sharpen up their skills, I can see them being a force to reckon with in 2028. We just may have to replace one female. If we get another good female a girl player with a Brianna, we have a strong team going into Cayman. I have no doubt. I feel like, and this is how I feel, the way I see some of them play, the rest of the country is going to have a serious problem. If Aiden put in the work, spoke with his dad, if he put in the work, Gabriel put in the work, I can see two of them really making some noise, getting on the place as a double players, as well as single players. I can see them doing some serious damage coming into 2028.
1: Darts is about technique, right?
0: Technique, and you have
1: and,
0: to
1: and
0: counting
1: the wrist and the wrists and all of that.
0: Yeah.
1: I want to put this correct in some sort of the training part of there of for these athletes. It's you and the older players that give them this training.
0: Yes.
1: Anyone in darts ever went out and did any
0: No, I just did some research earlier this week that I found, I happened to find, not this week, last week, that I happened to find a youth coaching course. Now, okay. For me to do a youth coaching course, I have to do a first aid training course to get it. So I haven't really called them yet. I wanted to call them to find out if I could do it online or is it in person. So I haven't really got to around doing that because I was kind of ill for the last couple of days. But I want to do that coaches course, and I want to get, and I haven't really talked to the president. He probably listened to me now, so he probably really know by now. I can come to him and get it. So I'm gonna place it at the feet of my president to say, listen, I'm gonna do this coaching course. If anybody else, I was put it out to the whole membership. If anybody else want to be a part of it, once I get all the logistics sorted out, this coaching course is next month, but it's with the JDC, which is a Junior Darts Corporation under the PDC, and I want to know, and they have youth programs all over the UK. I mean, not all the UK, but UK and Europe. And I just was watching, like, this week, over the weekend or early Monday, this weekend, they had a youth tournament. And I'm watching these two young men, and it's like, boy, if I had to play these two young boys, I would get beat because the way they're playing, and they're like 13 and 14. The way they're playing like big men.
2: You think so?
0: Oh, I think so. I know so. The way they're finishing the game. One of the fellas had 116 checkout. I was like, where in the world a young man like that could check out 116? And he did it. And he did it. Now that he had like two finishes that was over 100. And I was like, and he's only like 15, 16. So, like I said, the programs that they go through is very intense. The player I mentioned to you, Luke Little, he went through the same program. Then you have Luke Humphries, who's one of them too, went through the same program. There's another player, Van Veen, who's World Master number 5 or number 6, went through the same program. There's this young fella in England, he's about 11, playing darts, and he's playing the same thing, going through the same program. And this is the same type of program I will put here in Turks and Caicos Islands to get young people involved. If I get, even if I get two or three, I don't mind.
2: Well,
1: Gavin, it seems like you guys are a real fun time down there. It's interesting, and what you said is that this was one of the best tournaments ever been, you guys ever.
0: Yeah, the best performance. Yeah,
1: performance than the other guys ever had. But I say this, that let's continue the progress.
2: Mm-hmm.
1: And that's pretty much that's move along the lines of the young people. Because it's the young people that is now what we have to rely on.
0: Yeah.
1: We are leaving the scene.
2: Absolutely.
1: I know I am at some point soon. I know how long I can be here, but I like to be here for another 8 years.
2: Yes.
1: I have it in me, I think. But at the end of the day, you know, when you leave the scene of an athlete, you now don't stop there. You have to now come in into the management part of it. Mm-hmm. And I always say to all athletes, you can have all the mouth in the world that you're going to change the world until you get into management.
0: Yep.
1: And you find out that if you pull this dummy, you know what can happen.
0: Yep.
1: And then you begin to know why we do things a certain way.
0: Yeah.
1: Because everything depends on the other and have a domino effect, so to speak.
2: Absolutely.
1: Yeah. So I want to thank you guys for always going to your tournament, always making sure Toxic Caicos presence is felt. And when that time comes, we will be there for you in Toxic Caicos whenever you decide that you want to come this way and bring this tournament. We know the procedures you got to go through. You know, I mean, it's a procedure. Everybody know that, and they got to be sanctioned off by our country.
2: Mm-hmm.
1: So,
2: absolutely.
1: Yeah. So, but you know, it's a lot. It's a lot we want to do. So it's a lot that the premier them have to say yes or nay to.
0: Yeah.
1: But you know, saying no to these things is much more detrimental than saying yes. If people look at who is a lot of money. The country doesn't have to put in a whole lot of money, but the country do have a responsibility to make sure to look after people here, security blanket. And yes, they do have to put some funds in, because if you want to your country to do well, you have to put your money where your mouth is.
2: Absolutely.
1: But that's where corporate sponsors come in. And I want to thank our corporate sponsors, government, because without them, none of us could travel.
0: Yes.
1: And I thank government for whatever they do.
0: I
1: thank them. I thank the Sports Commission whole for whatever little that they do. It is a great help.
0: Yep.
2: Absolutely.
1: But then our corporate bodies out there, those companies, without them, I can tell you, the tricks don't want to be going nowhere if I didn't get that $15,000 extra from a company.
0: Yeah,
1: definitely. And they wouldn't want me to call the name, but at the end of the day, that's just how it is.
0: That's right.
1: It helps out tremendously. I can say this again. If you are an athlete or you want to be a person in this business, you have to also have some integrity.
2: Absolutely.
1: Yep. Because at the end of the day, nobody's going to give you your money if they think that you're going to do something else with it.
2: Right.
1: Yep. So that means that once you have that and maintain that, I mean, I can go to just about anyone. And they say, Mr. Bean, here is it. Because that $15,000 that guy gave me, look what Tricks did with it. Him and his team, sailing and water sports. I had no money for that. They came after the fact. But look, the guy proud.
0: Yep.
1: They are proud. They know their money went, if they haven't done anything, they're still proud.
2: Absolutely.
1: Because they know the money was spent in the sport.
2: Absolutely.
1: Not in my pocket or someone else's. That's what you call integrity, and that's what we do.
2: Absolutely. Now, $15,000 just paved the way to a whole new interest.
0: It's all about making good decisions, and when you make that a good decision like that, Godfrey, it speaks volumes.
2: Yeah, absolutely. Yes. Absolutely.
1: Yeah, and so I want to say to all of you out there, when you see the road dog come to you and say,
2: "Hey, coming shortly,"
1: we're putting the money. If you give them $1. It's $1 they did not have.
0: Yeah.
2: Absolutely.
1: And this is what I'm saying. So don't be afraid. You give them $1. I'm not telling you. You're not going to be proud.
2: And I must say, at our first event, which is Toronto Nation, she put on in January, we were well supported.
1: Yeah.
2: And we're coming back again this January, and we're going to double the numbers. So we're going for 500 people in attendance. So that's more recognitions for your brand. You know, so we will be reaching out to you guys shortly for sponsorships. And, you know, it's all about, and I think we all have the same desire to grow the sport.
1: Everyone.
2: To get the young people more interested.
0: Yeah.
2: And so running, I mean, you talk about life after high school. I mean,
1: that's the question used to be.
2: Yeah.
1: Now you can tell them what
2: you can.
1: Like.
2: You can build a professional career just being a 10K, 5K, half marathon, a marathon.
0: Build a career being a coach.
2: Or even a coach. Absolutely.
0: And you know, Garfield, I didn't want to change the conversation, but I wanted to poke to be a little bit deeper for dads, and I've been seeing it posting area. Darts becoming part of the Olympics.
2: Oh, man. That's why we need to attend this game. I can't wait.
1: It all depends on which country is hosting. Because at the end of the day, I'll give you a little synopsis of it. Softball is a big sport out there.
0: Mm-hmm.
1: But France doesn't play softball.
0: Yeah.
1: So when France was there, maybe France, I don't scratch that.
0: Yeah.
1: But we were upset.
2: It's all about the host country.
1: Because, see, there's other sports that... They probably want. There's only so many sports that can be that can be held, and so at the end of the day, new sports come in. I mean, esports. What is esports?
2: Listen, I hope they take.
1: The question is, what is esports?
2: Right.
1: So, if a country loves esports, and they say I'm hosting, want esports. So something gotta give, right?
0: Yeah.
1: So they kicks off all out. Wow. They kicks off all out and baseball out.
2: Crazy.
1: So yes, if a country decides that. They love darts.
0: They're going to have that.
1: And so you'll see darts on the program.
0: Wow.
1: I mean,
0: I always wanted
1: that. You could be a part of the Olympic movement,
0: mm-hmm.
1: but that means that your sport will probably be in that whatever 40 or whatever sports that they have lined up. So, I mean, even also if the country said they want to expand it
0: mm-hmm.
1: with the Olympic blessings, that's a discussion that will be in the Congress. So it's either maintaining that quota or they want to add that one. But now everything takes money. You're talking about another set of athletes got to be added.
2: Nothing goes without
1: nothing
2: it.
1: Nothing is free.
0: Yeah. So that piggies back onto my other comment in talking about this, because I remember this probably the second or third Olympics golf was a part of.
1: I was shocked.
0: Golf used to be a part of Olympics many, many years ago. And when I saw it, I said golf is part of it. I had a research it. It was part back in the 1900s, early 1900s.
1: They came up, but now it's the back. Because everybody wanted to get a gold medal.
0: Yeah.
1: Everybody want to hang a medal around their neck.
0: Yeah.
1: So and golf is a huge sport.
0: Yep.
1: So there you have it, you know. Like I said, if I can get a nod at some point when I want to have one of these sports, when it all can be water sports, because nothing else we can really have like that unless we go with Carifta. You know, you got to have a nod from the minister then. Then we have a say on sports, which sport that is.
0: Mm-hmm.
1: If we create something that can work. So these are things that, you know,
0: mm-hmm.
1: hosting give you. You have a right to say something.
0: So what are the possibilities of us, the event that you had in Dominican Republic, of us hosting something like that? That's not a possibility?
1: No, that can't happen, Gavin.
0: We
1: have no infrastructure whatsoever.
2: I think we got to build up to Carifta
1: first. You know, 40 different types of sports.
2: That's crazy.
0: And that was in DR?
1: Yeah.
0: Okay.
1: Whenever the CAC and Pan Am sports, it's like, it's the same thing as an Olympic.
0: It's like a mini Olympics.
1: It's not mini, but it's the... It is a pathway to the Olympics that give you qualifiers.
0: Okay.
1: So it's the same type of sports.
0: Okay.
1: It's the same sports. Gotcha. But maybe we only got one track, and that track, how many people let go? We got a lot of work, man. We can do Carifta. Even if we do Carifta, we still
2: hoping for it.
1: We still got to
0: add. Yeah, we got a lot of work.
2: You got a lot of work.
1: No, but maybe a small country. Mm. I mean, Jamaica can hold that event.
0: Easily.
1: How many times you see them hold that event?
0: Bahamas, easily.
1: You're talking about Carifta. Now you got to talk about CAC. Bahamas never hold CAC.
0: Mm-hmm. Yeah.
1: Jamaica never hold CAC. Barbados never hold CAC. The infrastructure, they probably can.
0: But it's a lot of undertaking,
1: and you got to build.
0: And you're talking about more countries.
1: You see that porn that boy talking about? That was dug out and built just for that sport.
2: That's crazy.
1: But now they have to now use that after that somehow, somewhere that gonna be used for the country.
0: Something else, yeah.
1: So you build. Say we're gonna host something of that nature. Then you gotta look at an Olympic village or a village, I should say.
0: Mm-hmm.
1: Or you got to go to hotels. And if you build these things, you got to say, after you finish, you know what they do? You know what they do with those things in South America and places like that? They then give them to the low-cost housing people.
2: Mm.
1: So down in Colombia, that whole new village that they had, hosting all those people, they went to the low-cost housing people. So that was a new home for a whole new set of people in that country. So they build that with something in mind. You understand? The Dominican Republic have a village, so that is always whenever they hosting things, that is there. Whenever they bring all these people in,
2: you gotta find a use for it.
1: They don't have to fly in the place no more. All that right. is there.
2: Gotcha.
1: So that is what they did. That is always there. So they always hosting. Are you hosting swimming or any other meet? You're living at that village. You understand? So that is built. Most countries have stuff like that. But most countries also, when they finish, they don't keep stuff like that. They give it to the community. Unless you're a country that intend to keep hosting. Okay. So it is not as easy and straightforward as you say.
0: Mm.
1: A country got something in mind that they want to do after the games.
2: Gotcha.
1: Yeah, so,
2: I think we should focus on
1: the games make money, you know.
2: I believe
1: the game. You could imagine the stadium of 25,000 people, and for two and a half weeks, 3 weeks. You get people going there paying, $25 a ticket. And for the most part, those things is be full. And then you're talking about all the hot dogs and the chicken
2: and all the
1: snacks and ice cream and the people eating and drinking.
2: Absolutely.
1: You could imagine what kind of money those people
2: make. I mean, the bars and restaurants around
1: I'm talking about the event itself. I ain't talking about outside the stadium.
2: Inside the stadium itself.
1: You know, so it's a lot of sponsor because it's a lot of expense. We live in Dominican Republic, I tell you. When I was on the beach and I tell you, you live in big.
2: You think so?
1: Yeah, I tell you, we live. The best hotel there was in Dominican Republic. They put your precedence. We don't live, even live shabby. They don't live shabby.
2: Gotta do it big.
1: No, see, that's a sponsor that went down. It's a sponsor that the government agreed with, or the Olympic movement agreed, you know, but they get something back, eh? But we don't know. You don't know. I mean, you have to be at that exact level to find that out. But they don't allow their people to live anywhere because you got to be protected. We have to be protected.
2: Oh, man, that's good information.
1: So I just wanted to say, Turks and Caicos, you know, rowing is another one that we have on the agenda. We are very close. The young lady from rowing, she just missed out on the Olympic finals by a smidgen of a second. Mr. Jared Fulton and his wife, from the water company.
0: Jared.
1: And also you have the lawyer, I forget his name, and he has his daughter. They are doing well. I mean, gold medal, I think it's only a matter of time. Actually, she's leading the Caribbean and rowing. She's number one. So we do have the talent in just about every sport. The young people are here. They have talent. We just have to back them and make sure that don't get them disappointed. We can keep it forward and making sure that others follow that path. And we have persons who are willing to pour money into the sport and to help it grow from Grand Turk to Pro. I mean, talking to these folks, but we can't disappoint them. I think I got to do some more legwork on that part because I don't want that disappointment to set in because these folks are moving in the right direction. So we are doing things. Our athletes are doing well. We just have to, talking to you, the public now, when you see any of our athletes out there or any one of our coaches and them out there, just tell them thank you. I say a big thank you to them because at the end of the day, nobody pay you to do these things.
2: Absolutely.
1: Nobody pay you, Leo?
2: No, not at all.
1: Nobody pay God?
2: I haven't received a paycheck yet.
1: No, so we are doing this volunteering.
0: Volunteers.
2: I'll take a trip.
1: Yeah, so, you know, it takes a lot. It takes a lot to do this.
2: On a serious note.
1: It's a lot. We sacrifice our family.
2: You sacrifice. I mean, I'll tell you, even putting on our event, I for the 3 days, I probably function off of 3 hours of sleep. And there's no monetary gain from that. The gain is the people, you know, the reactions you see That's the game.
1: If, you know who paid the price for this? Our families.
2: No. Absolutely. And oh, that, yeah.
1: And that,
2: yeah.
1: And that is what I always say to people, you know, be thankful to all these folks. Stop putting them in a barrel. Yeah. To pull. No, don't do that. You know, be thankful for them. You know, absolutely. Ask a question. Like that article I wrote, ask a question.
2: Absolutely.
1: Because at the end of the day, the answer that you're going to get, you'll be like, I didn't know that. Yeah. And we can't do nothing about it right now. But one thing we're trying to fix it. Mm-hmm. We're trying to, and when we can fix it, if folks step up to the plate, that's the only way we can fix it.
0: Yep.
1: And I'm not going to back away from an opportunity. If someone tell me they want to come to Turks and Caicos and help our kids, I'm going to jump on the opportunity because that's the only way we can get better.
0: Yep. Yeah, my long-term vision is to, with darts, and I want to say this, is to invite some of those Caribbean players who have made it to this stage professionally. You're talking about Norman Magoo, you're talking about Rashad Sweeney, from Guyana, Fitzgerald from Guyana. We have our very own. I can't keep talking about these guys and we got

0: Ducks, man. We have to get behind them.
1: Okay, Ducks and Caicos. I want to thank you for another exciting sports watch. We are back here. And next week, we'll be back again with another session. I hope cricket will be well, because the guys, a lot of them are traveling. Some of them not as under the weather. So they can come and speak about their experience and what had taken place over there in Colombia. As you know, while we were there, there was an episode of an earthquake. And I want to hear how they fare and what trauma they had to go through. And, you know, these are the experiences that we talk about, I mean, you know. And cricket is doing very well.
2: Absolutely.
1: And all our sports are doing well.
2: Very well.
1: I mean, Road Dogs will be back because they have to come and speak about the upcoming event.
2: Absolutely.
1: That they get coming up early next year. There's a lot of excitement. I mean, swimming at the moment is over there, I think, in Trinidad. They're still out there in the international the Caribbean doing their thing. And we got also football. They're also
2: football as in American or soccer?
1: I call it football.
2: Okay.
1: I see football. They're playing, I think. Today, or they play on the 17th. They are doing their thing. So, it's a busy year. It's a very busy year for sports here. And I've never seen it. Guys,
2: We're having a sporting boom right now.
1: Yeah, I've
2: talking
1: never
2: about an
1: seen
2: economic
1: it.
2: Boom. It's a sports boom happening.
1: And we want that to continue. That means we're doing something right. I had a young man and woman is taking more interest in sports, and we've done and every one of these associations, every single one. So when you see them, and make sure that you give them a good thank you. And if you see them doing something wrong, hey, now listen, you're one of our athletes.
2: Absolutely.
1: you know, behave yourself. So yeah, that's a part of your job. That is a part of your job as the public.
2: Absolutely.
1: Yeah, so and our job is to get you to know them. So I think that's another thing that we need to do, is make sure that you know them. And an event will be coming up soon to say a big thank you to a lot of people, because we have to say big thank you to a lot of people. That, see, all these things are not easy. So yeah, they are not easy pulling them off. But we got to say thank you to a lot of people from way back then to now.
2: Absolutely.
1: I mean, my boy who did well at 100 meters,
2: Kevon Benjamin.
1: I cannot thank him enough.
2: Phenomenal season.
1: Phenomenal season. So I just wanted to say a big thank you, Trucks and Caicos, and we're going to be seeing you next time. So on behalf of Sports Watch, you're here in the studio. Mr. Leo
2: Thank
1: Lightfoot.
2: You guys so much for tuning in. We'll be back next week.
1: Garvin Simmons.
0: And thanks for having me back here, Garf. I'm glad you gave me the call, and I'm glad to do it again. I'll come back next week if you'll need me.
1: We have Donna over there in Grand Truck and Studio A. We'll keep this going. And Miss Sawyer, who's, oh my God, she's right here.
2: A lovely producer.
1: First call I got this morning. So I tell you, thank you very much, my dear. And
2: our favorite news reporter.
1: Yeah, I guess I'm in trouble. All right, thank you very much, Ducks and Caicos, and we'll see you next week. Top Beat Nation.

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everybody, welcome to Gospel in the Storm. No matter what storm you're facing, God's Word has the final say. I'm Nina Taylor, and today we're talking about a choice that can shape the direction of your entire life, choosing godly friends. Have you ever heard the saying, "Show me your friends, and I'll show you your future"? Whether you're a child starting school, a teenager, or an adult, the people we surround ourselves with influence our thoughts, our decisions, our character, and even our relationship with God. The Bible reminds us that friendships are a gift, but they should also be chosen wisely.

What's up, everybody? It's your girl, Lexus Fight, and you are locked in with my girl, Nina, with Gospel in the Storm.

0: Walk with the wise and become wise, for a companion of fools suffers harm. The people we talk with today influence where we end up tomorrow. Do not be misled. Bad company corrupts good character. 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As iron sharpens iron, so one person sharpens another. Godly friends don't compete with us. They help us become stronger in our faith.
1: There's no place I'd rather be than right here, just you and me, asking you

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God

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0: Hi, this is Cody Holly, and you're listening to Nina Taylor with Gospel in the Storm.
1: Yeah. You see the numbers rising, bills piling, prices climbing. But my God, still sitting on the throne. They might have turned their backs, but heaven never did. So I made a decision. 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I'm living in faith. And that means

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Choose friends who pray with you, not just party with you. The right friends won't distract you from God's purpose. They'll encourage you to pursue it. A true friend celebrates your blessings instead of competing with them.

One of the greatest blessings God gives us is friendship. Jesus himself surrounded himself with close friends and disciples. He laughed with them, prayed with them, traveled with them, and taught them. But even Jesus understood that not everyone who walked with him truly had his best interests at heart. Our friendships matter because they influence our attitudes, our choices, and even our spiritual growth. A godly friend encourages you to pray when life gets difficult. They remind you of God's promises when you're discouraged. They celebrate your victories without jealousy. They lovingly tell you the truth, even when it's difficult to hear. If you're constantly surrounded by negativity, gossip, temptation, and discouragement, it's time to ask, are these relationships helping me grow closer to Christ or pulling me farther away? Choosing godly friends doesn't mean we stop loving others. Jesus loved everyone. It means we choose people who strengthen our walk with Christ while we continue to show Christ's love to all.

Heavenly Father, we thank you for the gift of friendship. Help us surround ourselves with people who encourage us, strengthen our faith, and remind us of your promises. Give us wisdom and recognize healthy relationships and courage to walk away from those that lead us away from you. Help us become the kind of friend who shows kindness, grace, honesty, and love. May our lives point others to Jesus. In his precious name, we pray. Amen.

0: As you go through this week, take a moment to thank God for the people who encourage your faith. And if you're praying for godly friendships, trust that God knows exactly who to place in your life at the right time. I want to thank you for joining me for this edition of Gospel in the Storm. 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And remember, storms don't last forever, but God's promises do. Keep the faith anchored in His Word and never forget, it's not just music, it's ministry. I'm Nina Taylor. Thank you for joining me.
1: I've been gone a long time. I tell you, there's nothing like coming home. You see, I left you, but you never left me. Let me explain what I mean.

Praise the Lord. A prayer of repentance. Have mercy upon me, O God, according to your loving kindness, according to the multitude of your tender mercies. Blot out my transgressions. Wash me thoroughly from mine iniquity and cleanse me from my sin. For I acknowledge my transgressions, and my sin is ever before me. Against you, you only have I sinned and done this evil in your sight, that you may be found just when you speak and blameless when you judge. Behold, I was brought forth in iniquity, and in sin my mother conceived me. Behold, you desire truth in the inward parts, and in the hidden part you will make me to know wisdom. Purge me with hyssop, and I shall be clean. Wash me, and I shall be whiter than snow. Make me to hear joy and gladness, that the bones you have broken may rejoice. Hide your face from my sins, and blot out all mine iniquities. Create in me a clean heart, O God, and renew a steadfast spirit within me. Do not cast me away from your presence. Do not take your Holy Spirit from me. Restore to me the joy of your salvation, and uphold me with your generous spirit. Then will I teach transgressors thy ways, and sinners shall be converted to you. Deliver me from the guilt of bloodshed, O God, the God of my salvation, and my tongue shall sing aloud of your righteousness. O Lord, open my lips, and my mouth shall show forth your praise. For you do not desire sacrifice, or else I would give it. You do not delight in burnt offering. The sacrifices of God are a broken spirit, a broken and a contrite heart. These, O God, you will not despise. Do good in your good pleasure to Zion. Build the walls of Jerusalem. Then shall you be pleased with the sacrifices of righteousness, with burnt offering and whole burnt offering. Then shall they offer bullocks on your altar. Praise the name of the Lord. Have you accepted Jesus Christ as your Lord and Savior? Praise God. Welcome to our program this evening, Take Time to Pray with Pastor Mary Forbes. It is so wonderful that you have taken some time to tune in to be with us on this program. And we believe that God will bless you. Praise the name of the Lord. Thanks to all of you for your words of encouragement that you do send from time to time, as well as for your prayers. We want you to know that we appreciate all that you have done for us. Praise the name of the Lord. If you are celebrating a special occasion, congratulations to you. If you are going through a time of bereavement, may the God of all comfort comfort you. May he strengthen you. May he watch over you. Praise the name of the Lord. So for a moment, if you could just turn with me in your Bibles to Acts chapter 8, verse 26 to verse 40. Acts chapter 8, verse 26 to verse 40. The word of the Lord says, "And the angel of the Lord spake unto Philip, saying, Arise, and go toward the south, unto the way that goes down from Jerusalem unto Gaza, which is desert. And he arose and went, and behold, a man of Ethiopia, an eunuch of great authority under Candace, queen of the Ethiopians, who had the charge of all her treasure and had come to Jerusalem to worship. He was returning and sitting in his chariot, read Isaiah the prophet. Then the Spirit said unto Philip, Go near
and join yourself to this chariot. And Philip ran thither to him and heard him read the prophet Isaiah and said, do you understand what you are reading? And he said, how can I, except some man should guide me? And he desired Philip that he will come up and sit with him. Praise God. The place of the scripture which he read was this. He was led as a sheep to the slaughter, and like a lamb dumb before his shearer, so he opened not his mouth. In his humiliation, his judgment was taken away. And who shall declare his generation? For his life is taken from the earth. And the eunuch answered Philip and said, I pray you, of whom does the prophet speak? Of himself or of some other man? Then Philip opened his mouth, and he began at the same scripture, and he preached unto him Jesus. Praise God. And as they went on their way, they came unto a certain water. And the eunuch said, see, here is water. What doth hinder me to be baptized? And Philip said, if you believe with all your heart, you may. And he answered and said, I believe that Jesus Christ is the Son of God. And he commanded the chariot to stand still. And they went down, both into the water, both Philip and the eunuch, and he baptized him. And when they were come up out of the water, the Spirit of the Lord caught away Philip, and the eunuch saw him no more. And he went on his way rejoicing. But Philip was found in Azotus, and passing through, he preached in all the cities until he came to Caesarea. Hallelujah. This passage of scripture that we read deals with the conversion of the Ethiopian eunuch. We note where the angel of the Lord told Philip to go south to the desert road that goes down from Jerusalem to Gaza. Philip was in a position to hear from God. And I want to encourage us this evening, let us place ourselves in a position that we can hear from God. Hallelujah. Philip was obedient. Let us learn to be obedient to what God is saying to us. Philip did not know why. What was the mission was not revealed to him, but he obeyed. There he came in contact with the eunuch. Eunuchs were used in Oriental courts to fill positions of high authority. Candace was the title of the queen's mother, who ruled in the place of her son. The son was thought to be too sacred to be involved in secular affairs. And so this eunuch, in this passage that we have read, had gone to Jerusalem on a pilgrimage. As a eunuch, he could never have belonged to the Old Testament people of God. But such persons were to receive the gospel of Jesus Christ. The good news is for all men, irrespective of who you are, irrespective of where you are from, irrespective of your name or your title, irrespective of what you have achieved in life. The gospel of Jesus Christ is made available to you. Have you accepted Jesus Christ into your heart? Have you made him Lord and Savior of your life? Only you can answer that question. Riding in a covered chariot, the eunuch was reading from the Greek translation of the prophet Isaiah. In those days, they would commonly read aloud. And so Philip heard the eunuch
reading from Isaiah. The passage described one who suffered in silence, to whom justice was denied, and who was slain. And so we see where Philip identified the servant in the passage as the suffering servant, Jesus Christ, the Savior of the world. Philip showed the eunuch that this was a prophecy of Jesus. According to Mark chapter 10, verse 45, Jesus had come to serve and to give his life a ransom for many. Philip preached Jesus unto him. People today still need to hear about Jesus. We must tell people about Jesus. We must tell people that Jesus Christ died on Calvary for their sins, for my sins and for your sins. Jesus saves. Jesus heals. Jesus delivers. And Jesus is coming back again. And so the eunuch responded to the gospel. There are people who are hungry, wanting more of God in their life. So many persons do not even understand, but there's a craving to know more. Praise the name of the Lord. And so we see the eunuch responded positively to the gospel. He asked Philip to baptize him, and he went on his way rejoicing. Praise the name of the Lord. The eunuch received the word of God. The eunuch accepted Christ as his Lord and Savior. The eunuch was baptized, and the eunuch went on his way rejoicing. What a wonderful change in my life has been wrought when Jesus came into my heart. Jesus is still in the saving business. Salvation is available to you, to each and every one of you who may be listening in this evening and you do not know Jesus Christ. John chapter 3 verse 16 says, "For God so loved the world that he gave his only begotten Son, that whosoever believeth in him should not perish, but have everlasting life." Praise the name of the Lord. Would you say yes to Jesus this evening? Would you allow him to come into your heart and to save you? Praise the name of the Lord. We are told in Isaiah chapter 55, verse 7, "Let the wicked forsake his way, and the unrighteous man his thoughts, and let him return unto the Lord, and he will have mercy upon him and to our God, for he will abundantly pardon." He wants to forgive you of your sins, but you have to say yes to him. You have to make yourself available to him. Praise the name of the Lord. We are told in Jeremiah chapter 33, verse 8, "And I will cleanse them from all their iniquity." This is a promise that is made. Hallelujah. And the promises in the Bible are sure. Praise God. "I will cleanse them from all their iniquity, whereby they have sinned against me. And I will pardon all their iniquities, whereby they have sinned, and whereby they have transgressed against me." Would you come to Jesus this evening? Would you call on his name? Would you seek forgiveness? Hallelujah. Praise the name of the Lord. It is not too late to turn your life over to Jesus Christ. Praise the name of the Lord. We're told in Acts chapter 2, verse 21, "And it shall come to pass that whosoever call on the name of the Lord shall be saved." Whosoever call on the name of the Lord shall be saved. The Apostle Paul, in his letter to the Romans, Romans chapter 10, verse 13, "For whosoever shall call upon the name of the Lord shall be saved." 1 Timothy chapter 2, verse 4, "Who will have all men to be saved and come to the knowledge of the truth." Jesus Christ, he loves you. He cares about you. He wants you to surrender completely over to him. Praise the Lord.
praise the name of the Lord. We are told in 2 Peter chapter 3, verse 9, the Lord is not slack concerning his promise, as some men count slackness, but is long-suffering to usward. He is not willing that any should perish, but that all should come to repentance. He is not willing that any should perish, but that all should come to repentance. 1 John chapter 1, verse 9, if we confess our sins, our God, our great God, our mighty God, our awesome God, he is faithful and just to forgive us our sins and to cleanse us from all unrighteousness. Once you have made that decision, Psalm 103 verse 12 says, as far as the east is from the west, so far hath he removed our transgressions from us. Isn't that awesome? As far as the east is from the west, so far hath he removed our transgressions from us. Hallelujah. And then we are told in Psalm 40 verse 2, he brought me up also out of an horrible pit, out of the miry clay, and set my feet upon a rock and establish my goings. My Lord, God is a good God, you know. God is really a good God. The love of God. Hallelujah. God loves us so much. Praise the name of the Lord. Hallelujah. To the church at Rome, he was the gift of God. Romans chapter 6 verse 23 says, for the wages of sin is death, but the gift of God is eternal life through Jesus Christ, our Lord. To the church at Corinth, he was the unspeakable gift. In 2 Corinthians chapter 9 verse 15, thanks be unto God for his unspeakable gift. Praise God. Jesus said in Matthew chapter 26, verse 28, for this is my blood of the New Testament, which is shed for many for the remission of sins. Salvation brings a new song. Revelation 5, verse 9, and they sung a new song saying, thou art worthy to take the book and to open the seals thereof. For thou wast slain and hast redeemed us to God by thy blood out of every kindred and tongue and people and nation. Praise God. Hallelujah. We know that salvation brings a new creature. 2 Corinthians chapter 5, verse 17. Therefore, if any man be in Christ, he is a new creature. All things are passed away. All things are passed away. All the bad ways, all the misconduct, all the things that are ungodly, those things are passed away. He says, behold, all things are become new. Would you accept Jesus Christ into your heart this evening? Salvation brings great joy. And we see that here with the Ethiopian eunuch. Hallelujah. According to the word of God, he went on his way rejoicing. Praise the name of the Lord. Hallelujah. Earlier, Philip had preached Christ in Samaria, and the word of God said that the people heed the word, and there was great joy in the city. Hallelujah. When you accept Jesus Christ as your Savior, you have eternal life. Praise God. When you accept Jesus Christ as your Savior, you will be transformed. Your values, your character, your purpose will be transformed. When you accept Jesus as your Savior, you are delivered from the power of darkness and you are translated into God's kingdom. Praise the name of the Lord. When you accept Jesus as your Savior, you become a citizen of heaven. Your name is written in the Lamb's Book of Life. You become a chosen generation,
a holy people. Praise the name of the Lord. Would you say yes to Jesus this evening? Would you say, yes, Lord, have mercy upon me. Save me from all my sins. Create in me a clean heart, O God, and renew a right spirit within me. Praise the name of the Lord. The songwriter says, all to Jesus I surrender. All to him I freely give. I will ever love and trust him. In his presence daily live. All to Jesus I surrender. Humbly at his feet I bow. Worldly pleasures all forsaken. Take me, Jesus, take me now. All to Jesus I surrender. Make me Savior, wholly thine. Let me feel the Holy Spirit. Truly know that thou art mine. All to Jesus I surrender. Lord, I give myself to thee. Fill me with thy love and power. Let thy blessing fall on me. I surrender all. I surrender all. All to thee, my blessed Savior. Hallelujah. I surrender all. Would you surrender everything over to him this evening? Hallelujah. Hallelujah. Hallelujah. We're going to pray right now. And if you do not know Jesus Christ, this is a very, very important moment to surrender your life totally, completely over to him. Praise the name of the Lord. Hallelujah. Heavenly Father, we are so thankful for this opportunity that you have afforded us to be in your presence and to seek your face. Lord, you know everything that we need. But God, according to your word, you say we must ask, we must seek, and we must knock. Praise the name of the Lord. Father, we worship you. We glorify your name. We exalt your name. We crown you, hallelujah, King of kings and Lord of lords. Lord, we love you with all our hearts. Great and mighty God, everlasting Father, praise the name of the Lord. Father, as we come to you this evening, we say thanks for all that you have done for us. We thank you, God, for sending your only Son, Jesus Christ, hallelujah, who died on the cross so that we can have forgiveness of sins. And so, Father, this evening we come. We ask you, God, to forgive us, Lord. Anything, God, that is not right, we lay it, we place it at your feet in the name of Jesus. Wash us, Lord. Wash us. Clean us up, Lord. We want to be a new creature in the name of Jesus Christ. Have mercy upon us, Lord, in the name of Jesus. Father, we are sorry for all the wrong we have done. And we come to you, Lord. For whosoever comes to you, you will not cast out. Father in heaven, there are many persons, God, who once knew you. But God, they have turn their backs upon you. They have gone into different direction, Lord, than what you had for them. And so, Father, even as they come back to you, Lord, we ask, God, that they will be restored into fellowship with you and that they will do according to your will. They will say yes to your will. They will walk in obedience to you in the precious name of Jesus Christ. Heavenly Father, we love you. Have mercy upon us, God. Have mercy upon us, God. Father in heaven, there's so much going on around us. And God, so many people need you, Lord. Some persons need you and they don't even realize they need you. But Father, we pray, hallelujah, that the spirit of conviction, hallelujah, will rest upon this land. The spirit of conviction will rest upon each heart. In the name of Jesus. Hallelujah. Touch, Lord. Heal, Lord. Deliver, Lord.
Set free, Lord. Pour out your spirit, Lord. For God, you said in your word that in the last days you will pour out your spirit upon all flesh. And so, Father, we pray that you will pour out your spirit in the name of Jesus. That men and women, boys and girls would run to Zion. They'll seek you with all their heart, with everything that they have, and that they will come to you in the name of Jesus Christ. Father, we pray that you'll continue, Lord, to bless us, Lord. Bless our families, God. Bless this country, Lord. Bless those who you have placed in authority over this land, God. And we pray, God, that our ways, Lord, will be pleasing to you, dear Father, in the name of Jesus. Hallelujah. Help us, God, to be a true example of believers in word and conversation and deed. Father, we thank you for your grace and your mercy have brought us through. Thank you, Father, for salvation. Thank you, God, for your blessings. We give you thanks in the wonderful name of Jesus Christ. Hallelujah. Hallelujah. God bless each and every one of you. Thanks for tuning in this evening. Do tune in next Sunday evening at 7:30 with a repeat on Wednesday evening at 10 p.m. for Take Time to Pray. And remember, God wants to save you. Praise the name of the Lord.

Nobody say amen. Your design backward. Your design don't look like it forward. This can never be the design. In the word in Hebrew, destiny means goral. G-O-R-A-L. Somebody say goral. It implies an allotted portion or a divinely appointed outcome. Somebody say divine, appointed, outcome. Divine, divine. That means ain't got nothing to do with earth. Destiny have nothing, Malachi, Michael, hallelujah, pastors, ministers, have nothing to do with earth. I helping you all. Somebody say, help me, Jesus. Huh? Your design is a divine appointed by God. Let me help you. You didn't know you until you met you. You didn't design you. You don't know you. Some of you still don't know who you is. Somebody shout hallelujah. Huh? You think you know you, but you still haven't met the future you, so you really don't know you. Huh? Huh? You swell-headed people. Yeah, say what I say. Say what I say. You arrogant, I know. No, you don't know. You know nothing. I like how Pastor said, you don't know nothing. Huh? But you think you know your design. Oh, yeah, you can grumble in them seats all you want. Just facts. Somebody say, yeah. Huh? I come and amen. Not because we cannot see the dotted line means that it isn't a divine appointment. He had to marry two wives. The one he wanted. And the one he had to take. Someone say, my destiny is still greatness. Can we talk about it? Amen. Somebody say, my destiny is still greatness. Oh, y'all sound like y'all ain't sure. My destiny. I say, my destiny is still greatness. Yeah. When you hear his name, his name is called amongst the patriarchs of faith. You never hear Abraham, Isaac, and Esau. You hear about the man who Ma helped him trick the pa, who brought a trick. Amen. He tricked his brother, the one who run, the one who got tricked, the one. You always hear Abraham, Isaac, and Yeah. His destiny was still intact, oh God, and still by design. Oh God, that's good. It didn't matter. It didn't matter to God. It didn't matter who tricked him. It didn't matter how long he stayed from home. It didn't matter that he lost his ma. It didn't matter that he lost his pa. It didn't matter that he lost and he took the wrong wife. It didn't matter. It didn't matter. Tell your neighbor, it still don't matter.
Pastor, it matters to me. Okay, let me help you today. It don't matter to God. y'all with me? Huh? Because God already designed your destiny. And some of you think because it ain't adding up, 1 and 1 ain't 2. 1 and 1 still look like 0. God, where are you? God, you leave me. God, I serve in you. And everything going wrong. This can never be you. Satan, the blood of Jesus against you. Huh? Sha-la-la-la-la-la-la-la-la-la-la-la-la. Satan, I rebuke you. Nobody wants to say amen. Somebody say hallelujah. God, this ain't you. This the devil. Anybody, church, go quiet. Huh? Huh? Somebody say hallelujah. Hmm? Soon done. Because some of you, God have to teach how to lead me. Where you lead me, I will follow. This ain't my song, disclaimer. And when you call me, ain't nobody else. Come on, y'all get it together. Please teach me how to know your will. That's what y'all say? And that's what I was being here falling out. Oh, my soul, say yes. Say yes. Say yes. My soul, say yes. Hallelujah. Uh-huh. Say yes to. Yeah. Mm-hmm. Can I get somebody? Yeah. Hallelujah. Hallelujah! Oh, glory! When you lead me. Well, I like when everybody starts singing. When you call me, I mean, some of y'all is just get it right. Oh, my life. Yeah, get it right. So when I come and touch you in church and say that's the will of God, don't get mad with me. They got a problem. Child, that's the will of God concerning you. That's the greatness of God coming forth in your life. You look at me like, hallelujah, I see greatness. Like what? Huh? I going through hell. Oh, praise the Lord, greatness. Someone trying to kill me. Oh, sha-da-da-da. Praise the Lord. Greatness. Pastor, I got warfare. Hey, glory. Thank you, Lord. That's greatness. Church, quiet. Huh? Whatever you want. You see that? Do it your way. Nobody say, God, stop singing. Stop singing. Do it your way. Oh, my Lord, do it for me. Do it your way. Huh? Lord, they put me out my house. Do it your way. Lord, I get in fire. Do it your way. Yeah, la, la, la, la, la, la, la, la, la. Nobody wants to say amen. Amen. Tell your neighbor, it's still greatness. Because we want to be great without the price of greatness.
some of you want to get elevated without the price of the struggle to be elevated. Hello? Some of you won't be in charge without the suffering of being in charge. Nobody want to talk to me. Oh, this ain't the politics where you are voted in, Jack. This is where God take you through struggles to get you into that position. This ain't I like you, I don't like you. We gonna vote this party. We gonna vote that party. We like him. We love her. No. This is the price of destiny. Somebody shout destiny. Yeah. Somebody say destiny. I gotta go. It's my last chapter, I think. So in verse chapter 32 and verse 22, it says, and he rose up that night and he took his two wives. Yeah, the one he didn't ask for and the one he worked twice for. And his two women servants and his 11 sons. Oh, yeah. Some of you want plenty of children. I got some children say they want plenty of children. Plenty work. So he took his 11 sons. That's a lot of sons. And he was a blessed man. He had 11 sons. All the sons that Dionysus, this dude had, I mean, he was multiplying even in the mess. Multiplying even in the mess. Nobody will say amen. Even in the design he didn't design, God still gave him 11 sons. What is that? Huh? His design might have been 2 and 3. God gave him 11. That means every woman could get one man. Let the church say amen. Tell your neighbor we ain't got to share a thing. Because there's enough to go around. Huh? Somebody say amen. There was enough. God then given plenty to multiply the earth. Nobody, I gotta go. And then verse 23 says, and he took them and he sent them over to the brook. And then 24 says, and Jacob was left alone. And there wrestled with a man until the break of day. Here is this trickster who ran, didn't design his life, ended up with two wives, 11 sons. Hallelujah. Is my help him trick? Amen. The power and run from me, brother, who won't kill him. Yeah, this same man who had all of this havoc is the only man in the Bible that is not only a part of the patriarch, he's the only one that ever wrestled with an angel. Have you ever heard about somebody else wrestling with the angel? You mean that man? Yeah, that man. You mean the trick? Yeah, him. The Bible says he wrestled with the angel and he wrestled till the break of day. And the angel tell him, loose me, I gotta go back to heaven. And he took his hand and he dislocated his hip. But he still was the only man that said, I would not let you go until you bless me. So his destiny was already full of blessing.
you mean, Pastor? His destiny was already designed in the middle of the mess to bring him the blessing, not just from his father, but from heaven. Somebody say, it's from heaven. Mm-hmm. It's all right, my mind bless you, but Jesus, when God bless you. What you mean, Pastor? He had to go through all of that for his greatest blessing. Yeah. Yes, Pastor, you had to go through all of that for your greatest blessing. Yes, Elder, you had to go through all of that. Hey, for your greatest blessing. So here was this man talked about. Huh? He was talked about. No. Could you imagine? You thief the blessing. The whole city was talking about him. Just like some of y'all today. Whatever your circumstances is, somebody talking about you today. Huh? Feeling embarrassed. Oh, glory be to God. Hallelujah. Feeling ashamed. Hallelujah. Nobody wants to say amen. But you don't comprehend that it is for your divine blessing. Somebody say all of that. All of it is for my divine blessings. Amen. Amen. Hallelujah. The Bible says, hallelujah, that he returned back after he wrestled with the angel. And the angel say, I am now going to change your name. Some of y'all is going to do your own name change. Amen. I don't like my name. Huh? I want my name changed. Huh? But God changed his name. God changed his situation because there was an obedience to God. Some of you don't want to suffer. Some of you don't want to take a little shame. God better talk to me today. Some of you don't want to take a little talk about. Some of you don't want to take a little hardship. Some of you don't want to take nothing, but you want to be great. Where in the world? Even if you don't like your president, you got to still say, I like my president. Because you don't want to align yourself with the slap they want to give the president. Okay, quick. Huh? You're mad. Huh? You're mad about daddy. Huh? Some people don't want to associate themselves because there seem to be a stain on your life. Because this man was stained. Huh? His pa stained him. His brother stained him. His father was a great man. You talking about the son of Abraham? Isaac was a great man. How could you do that to Isaac? Jacob? Hey. Everybody was going to look to kill Jacob. And they had human right. But they didn't have heavenly rights. Come on here, somebody. Because only God could take your wrong and make it right. And so he returned back to his brother. Amen. And his brother said to him,
Amen. Jacob asked him, and tell me, I pray thee. He says, let me bless you, because I am more than blessed. What do you mean? The trickster? The person was talking about? The person who had to run from whom? The person who goes so foolish, going to end up with two wives.

Anyway. Huh? Huh? Oh, Lord. She probably was wearing plenty, plenty gloves. Huh? Because Rachel had to be pretty with some shape. You couldn't feel Leah was a little bit different? Nobody will say amen. And you still tell me God was in this? Hallelujah. You mean all of this I've been through, all of this, that bad curve, all of the stuff that happened to me, God was still in my design? Pastor, God was still in the design. God is still in the design, Sister Sims. God, people of God, is still in the design. If God had ever tell you the design, you might have committed suicide. Because you would have said, if that's the road, I might as well don't be on earth. You would not even say, God, take me to heaven. You say, I clock out. Check, click. Amen. Some of us preachers, can I talk about it? If we knew the design, we would stop preach. I gonna lose what? My child going to jail? Ah, no! You keep that. Huh? I going in the hospital? Not just one? Not two, three, four. No, God. That can't be by design. Nobody wants to say amen. Amen. Nobody wants to say by amen. Amen. No, God. My children was going to be under attack. Huh? Talk. Huh? People was going to talk bad, but me talk. That can't be by design. It didn't matter how it happened. The road was full of lostlessness. Oh my God. This, y'all better listen to me good. Some people lose family. Some people lose houses. Some people lost, I mean, even to their very life. Still by the design of God. Only we Christians believe that there is no suffering for greatness. Oh, glory! Oh, I can drive a good car. Oh, I can live in a good house. Oh, everything gonna be just all right. Money gonna be in my bank. Yay! Nobody wants to say amen. It might have been a fight, church. It might have been some brokenness. Oh, Lord, because he had to be broken. Not only that, he had to serve for 14 years for women. Laymen turn around and say, hey, you see the sheep you go and bless me with? Nah, give me the best of that. Now, you could take the blemished ones and start over again with that. Huh? Somebody say hallelujah. That's like some pastors come from a big church and God now separate them and put them now. Now they have to go starting all over again. Nobody will say amen. Hard. I gotta go. God said, my design is still greatness. Tell somebody, my design is still greatness. Sorry, my design is still greatness. Yeah, the term.

0: ups, the downs, the valleys. Hallelujah. Glory be to God. It's still going to end with greatness. And in my closing, there is a divine outcome. Divine. Heavenly outcome. Amen. Somebody say hallelujah. We said the week before, as I close, that Joseph had to go into the pit, had to be lied on, had to go into the prison, and waited for a divine appointed time. See, because you think your design is about you. Hallelujah. You think your design is about you. You think your life is about you. Huh? Before I knew you, before I choose you, I knew you. That means you and God was up in heaven already talking about a divine, hallelujah, appointment that you have in the earth. Woo! But because you come through some filter, boom, boom, boom, boom, you don't remember? Because your creation was created in a divine realm. Nobody want to hear me? God created your flesh in the dirt, but your spirit is from God. Woo! So your flesh is being broken so that your spirit can have a divine outcome. In my closing, when Joseph had to come out of the prison, he had to end up at the right time with Pharaoh. Amen. Why? Because the nation had a problem. Had nothing to do with him at all. You mean I go through all of that because the nation had a problem? Yes. You mean my father and my brothers, them leave me and all of this stuff because the nation, yes, in the front of me, how I've got a problem. Yes. Amen. Somebody say praise the Lord. So when he got before Pharaoh, destiny and divinity met. Because when Joseph got there, all of God's people came into the city and was protected for years and years, and there was no more like Joseph.
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3: Hello and welcome to Jack Van Impe Presents. I believe the world was shocked when they read the first global headline that I'm going to give you today. Do you know, we are the bride of Christ, and we will refer to it in just a moment. Also, U.S. loses AAA credit rating. I never thought that that would ever happen to the United States. How do you feel about all this?
4: Rexella, it's all prophesied in God's holy word. In Revelation chapter 18, they're weeping and wailing because of the loss of everything they've had. And verse 17 says, for in 1 hour, all her riches has come to naught. Verse 19 says, in 1 hour is she made desolate. That is America and the Western world. And that will lead to the numerical system to microchip human beings and do away with cash and all the things we've used for so long to start figuring out who people are, where they're going, keeping track of every move they make through that numerical system that is put into the hand and on the forehead where it can't be seen, but it's implanted. And the Bilderbergs say we're going to do it to all the world. And of course, that's Revelation chapter 13, verses 16 to 18. And you know, in this program, I'm going to do something unusual today. I'm going to show you Christians who are lackadaisical, who are Laodicean, you don't want Jesus to come, you're probably going to be begging Jesus on your knees to return. Because every warning today does not come from a doomsday preacher, Dr. Jack Van Impe. Every warning comes from the secular world of devastating things to happen soon. So listen to the warnings of the secular world, because if they happen, you'll be looking for his return. It's better than what could happen.
3: Oh, you know, Jack, I've talked to people, and I'm kind of surprised sometimes, friends. When I talk about the coming of the Lord, they almost, withdraw as if they're frightened or afraid. What's your reaction when we talk about the coming of the Lord? It should be one of anticipation. When the Lord comes back, he's going to put everything right. Mm-hmm. He's the only one that can, right, Jack?
4: Oh, right, honey.
3: Only one that can.
4: Oh, you've got something wonderful
3: yes,
4: there.
3: Yes, I do. And it's a statement that Jack gave to me, and it really blessed my heart for all of us to ponder. And I think it's very, very good. The true heartbeat of every member of the body of Christ, his bride, is a longing to be with the one she loves. Now, you know, when a bride goes down the aisle, she wants to be with her husband, with the one that she loves the rest of her life. And I'm surprised, you know, we are the bride of Christ. Why are so many afraid to be with the one they love, Jack?
4: Because they're not in tune with God. They're backsliders. They're Laodiceans, lukewarm, neither cold nor hot, Revelation 13, 15. And what is so bad about the return of Christ when Revelation 22, 4 says, they shall see his face? Oh, I can hardly wait. Rexella, we're going to be raptured, Revelation 4, 1, and immediately after we are investigated for work, 2 Corinthians 5, 10, the wedding takes place in Revelation 19, verse 7. Let us rejoice and be glad and give honor unto Christ, for the marriage of the Lamb has come, and the bride hath made herself ready. And then they return to earth for the honeymoon in Revelation verse 11 of chapter 19, as he returns with the armies of heaven, millions of them in verse 14, as he sets up his kingdom and declares himself the King of the Kings and Lord of the Lords in verse 16 of that 19th chapter. But Rexella, what's wrong with you Christians? First of all, the second coming of Christ is a comforting hope. 1 Thessalonians 4:18. Secondly, it's a blessed or happy hope. Titus 2:13. And then it's a purifying hope. And that's what has many of you bothered. You're going to give account for the way you're living. 1 John 3, verses 2 and 3. Beloved, now are the sons of God, and it doth not yet appear what we shall be. But we know that when he, Jesus, shall appear, we shall be like him as he is. And every man that has this hope in his return purifies himself, cleanses himself, even as he is pure. You are not living life. You don't want him to come. Now, Here's the good news. Terrible times are ahead. But do you know God has always delivered his people out of trouble? Oh, I love this, Rick Solomon. In Noah's day, in Genesis 7:7, when the flood was about to fall, he said to Noah and his family, come in to the ark. In Lot's day in chapter 19, as Sodom and Gomorrah was to be judged, God said in chapter 19, verse 22, to his family, come out! And in our day, he's going to say, come up, here, Revelation 4:1. Boy, I love that. Jesus said, when I'm about to return, he said in Matthew 24, verse 37, as the days of Noah were, so shall it be when I'm coming back. And how was it? The whole world was filled with violence, terrorism, rioting. Genesis 6:11. I'm glad Jesus taught something different. And I love not John 3:16 alone, but 1 John 3:16. Hereby perceive ye the love of God, because Christ laid down his life for us. Get it? And we ought to lay down our lives for our brothers and sisters in Christ. Not gun them down. Do everything we can and even lay down, die to save them.
3: Oh, yes,
4: Jack. That's Christianity.
3: Yes, it is. The Lord taught us that very, very clearly. And let's go to another country where we are seeing something very, very frightening. Russian military. Can you imagine how they're building up their defense force? And, of course, China's building up her missiles, and Russia's building up her missiles. Everyone's quite nervous about it. Jack, Russia and China are really buddies there, aren't they?
4: Oh, Rexella. In Ezekiel chapter 38 and 39, we have Gog, Magog, Meshach, Tubal, and Rosh, cities in Russia. And they're going to lead the war of the latter years and the latter days, verses 8 and 16. And China joins with them, Revelation 16, 12, and chapter 9, verses 14 to 18, for the bloodiest war in history. And thank God, we who are really born again won't be here for that war, because it occurs during the 7-year period of tribulation. And we are evacuated first. And that's why Jesus said in Luke 21:36, watch you therefore and pray always that you would be counted worthy to escape all these things that shall come to pass on the earth. And in Revelation 3:10, God says, I will keep you from, not through, from the hour of temptation and testing which shall come upon the whole world. Amen. We're going to be evacuated.
3: I'm going to go on with certainly another reason why we should say, come quickly, Lord Jesus, our Savior. U.S. prepares for germ attack. And North Korea could make 12,000 tons of chemical weapons.
4: Biological warfare.
3: Yes. Oh, yes. Now, you know, friends, we do have a great dilemma. There have been 25 different diseases that have emerged in the last 25 years. I couldn't believe that when you told me.
4: Did Jesus predict these things? Yes. He said there shall be pestilences, Matthew 24, verse 7, and Luke 21, verse 11. And there are the four horsemen of the apocalypse, and the fourth one is a sickly-looking horse in Revelation chapter 6, verses 7 and 8. And it says his name is called Death, and hell followed with him, and power was given unto him over a fourth part of men to kill with sword, hunger, death, and the beasts of the earth, the beasts of the field. Ladies and gentlemen, it's here. Now, if to this point you're not alarmed, what you're about to hear will make you say after you hear it, and we quote the verses, oh, Lord Jesus, come quickly.
3: Yes, well, we've been talking about diseases. So many things happening that are brand new out there. Could there be a new global conflict? The next war, if you will, of tomorrow. Take a look, please, at this first global headline. Cyber war is confronting a new kind of global conflict. And cyber war has begun. It's begun already. Again, the new cyber arms race. The next time we want to go to war, maybe we won't even need to bomb a country. We could just, you know, turn off its power. My.
4: Push the mouse.
3: And again, U.S. cyber war defenses very thin, Pentagon warns. And again, from the BBC News, U.S. Pentagon to treat cyber attacks as acts of war. Nuclear weapons threat not decreasing, study says. Friends, my question, could we have a cyber attack that would turn off all the power of the United States all the way across from coast to coast? Would it be as bad as a nuclear attack, Jack?
4: Rexella, the nuclear scientists say it would be far worse than a nuclear war because it would blot out all electric and all the things that are controlled by electric. It would be devastating. Isaiah said, I looked and behold, I saw darkness and trouble. How right. But the scientists and astronomers and NASA also tell us we're going to have solar storms. They're saying it, I'm not. And that could blacken the entire nation. But again, we have the electromagnetic pulse. If a nation explodes an atomic bomb 300 miles above America at Washington, D.C. or Fargo, North Dakota, it too, as it comes down and mixes the radiation with the magnetic fields, would black out everything. Three ways for complete darkness. Now, do you understand why some of you lukewarm Christians will be begging Jesus to come soon, saying, oh, Lord, come quickly, Revelation 22:20.
3: I have a question for you. Are you afraid? We've been giving you so many things today. Are you afraid? You don't need to be. If you have the Lord in your life, he'll be your Savior. He'll wipe away anything there that you don't want there. He'll be your Savior. Open your heart to him, will you? Jack, the invitation, please.
4: Oh, precious Jesus, Savior of the world. Jesus, I thank you for the cross. Oh, how you suffered, bled, and died for me. So I can get rid of all my sin. Jesus, I trust in your shed blood for my salvation and ask you today to come in my heart and save me. In your holy name I pray it. Amen.
3: Amen. And there is my address. Write to me. I'll send you this little booklet. If you've prayed the prayer, First Steps in a New Direction, the Lord will walk with you. Take away your fear. Let me just say, friends, I asked a question a moment ago. Are you afraid? The best antidote for fear is faith. Yes, faith in our wonderful Lord Jesus. Look forward to being in your home again next week. Until then, remember, God cares for you, and so do we so very, very much.
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2: 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I've been holding back the tears.

0: enemy comes to steal, kill, and destroy. 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He wants to kill you with sickness and disease. He wants to kill you with discouragement, doubt, and fear, and so many other things. But I hear the psalmist say, I shall live and not die.
1: Hope
0: to declare the works of the Lord. Listen, I don't have a lot of time here, but just a few years ago, I had a heart attack. Thought I was going to die down in Alabama. I remember leaning up on the side of the wall there and said, well, this is it. I really wanted to die at home, but looked like this is it. But I heard somebody pray in the spirit. And when my chest was swelling up and my heart was getting ready to burst, all of a sudden I felt a breaking. The Lord delivered me right then. Brothers were praying all around. And I went through a lot of things trying to recover from that sickness. I remember I couldn't even walk 10 steps without giving out of breath and looked like I was going to collapse any minute. Many times I would be at home by myself and everybody would be gone, and I would get up to try to go to the restroom, and halfway there I would pass out almost, and the devil would whisper in my ear, said, I'm going to kill you. I'm going to kill you. Another time, I remember I got a little strength enough to make it to the church house, but couldn't stay there alone. I had to get up because my heart was acting up again, and I was making my way out of the church, and they sent somebody to go get my car. And while I was waiting on my car, somebody came up to me. You have to watch it, because the devil will use people, and sometimes they don't even know it. And while I was standing there in that weak condition, the brother said, Brother Pace, you know what? I was telling somebody the other day, I saw your funeral. And you know, something rose up in me. I could have received that, but something rose up in me. And just above a whisper, I couldn't hardly speak, because I was about out of breath and standing in a weak state. But I said, I can't receive this. So just above a whisper, I looked at that brother and I said,

I felt strength coming. I don't know where you are. Maybe there's somebody feeling like giving up, committing suicide tonight. You want to throw up your hand. You're sick and you got the bad word that you're going to die in a day now. But I'm here to tell you, you don't have to die. You can live. I speak the word. I put it in the air. God said, live.

blessing, even

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If you've been abused, if you've been forgotten, if you're still bleeding from something you never told anyone, I wrote this for you. I don't want to impress you. I just want you to know you're not alone. So God, please hear this cry.

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But you know them all, and you still love us. So if I never shout again, if all I can do is whisper, if all I can do is cry, let that still be enough for you.

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To the man who's been rejected. To the teen who's been abused. To the wife who's losing her marriage.

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I've lost people I love. 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

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Oh, glory to God. And I know sometimes in situations like tonight, people may sit and look at you like you're crazy. But if you don't know my pain, you will never understand my praise. Because over 20 years ago, I had a nervous breakdown. And the doctor said I would never get well. I was on welfare. I was divorced. I was broken. But today, the balm in Gilead has made me whole. And that's why I worship him. It don't matter what you think about me. I owe him all the praise. Because if it had not been for the Lord who was on my side, where would I be? I would be like a ship without a sail. I would be tossed to and fro with no direction. But I found him to be a doctor in the sick room. I found him to be a lawyer in the courtroom. I found him to be a healer. Oh, somebody ought to bless him. If you sick in your body, he still heals. Hey, shout out to Messiah. Oh, my God. Oh, my God. Oh, my God. Whatever you're in tonight, you can come out. You say, sister, how do I get out? Praise your way out. Can I get somebody to praise your way out? You might be sitting next to somebody that may not need a miracle, but tell them I have an emergency. I gotta praise my way out. Better. That's why I don't care how long it takes. I don't mind waiting. Now, I don't think you heard what I said. I don't care how long it takes. If it takes him 20 years, because the Bible said, if any man be in Christ, he is a new creature. Old things are passed away. Behold, all things have become new. So guess what? I'm not just waiting on God. I'm waiting in God. Because I know he holds my destiny. And the Bible said he knows the way that I take. And when he has tried me, I shall come out. Somebody just start shouting. He's making a way for you to come out. Hey. Oh. Oh. I don't mind waiting on the Lord. Early one morning in 5 a.m. prayer, I had finished the prayer on Tuesday morning, and I had raised the sacrificial offering, and the presence of the Lord filled the room. And I was going through a mighty trial at the time.

And the Spirit of the Lord dropped these words and this song in my spirit. And I just started singing. And it has become my anthem. And when I can't see my way out of a situation, and the devil trying to make me frustrated because it looks like God ain't moving, I turn around and tell him, devil, I don't mind waiting. Somebody just start shouting that. Shout it back in the face of the enemy. Let the devil know that whatever you try, it ain't gonna work because I don't mind waiting. Dr. Pannion. Thank you, Jesus. 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I don't mind waiting. I don't mind waiting on the Lord. Thank you, Jesus.

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1: When I was just a little boy, I used to sit in the pews at Holy Way Baptist Church in Washington, D.C., listening to Reverend Smith close his sermons. He would end with a slow, soulful song, and back then, I didn't really understand the meaning behind those hums, those moans, those cries from the soul. 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

Good morning, Turks and Caicos. Good morning, world. Wishing you all a beautiful and blessed Thursday morning. It's the 20th of August, 2026. Top of the hour at 6 a.m. here in the nation's capital and all around the Turks and Caicos Islands. 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Going to get our morning started off with the prayer. Donnie McKirkland, Yolanda Adams.

for me. Sometimes I get desperate and I say like this, I say, Lord, fix it for me.

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if he shall gain the whole world and lose his own soul? Or what shall a man give in exchange for his soul? Mark chapter 8, verses 36 and 37. Good morning, my devotional partners. Good morning, Turks and Caicos, Bahamas, islands of the Caribbean. Those of you over in the United States, Canada, the UK, Africa, India, Dubai, and Nicaragua. This is Pastor George Fulford welcoming you to another morning devotion. I pray that you will be blessed this morning, encouraged and motivated to serve the Lord. Let me greet all my listeners over in the United States, those of you in Canada and Nicaragua. I just give God praise and thanks for being able to reach you with the gospel of Jesus Christ. May you be blessed as you listen in to these morning devotions. The subject of the message this morning: is it the people's health or their wealth that is being pursued under the umbrella of medicine? Is it the people's health or their wealth that is being pursued under the umbrella of medicine?

Please take your Bibles and turn with me to the book of Genesis, chapter 4, and I'm going to read the 9th verse. And the Lord said unto Cain, Where is Abel thy brother? And he said, I know not. Am I my brother's keeper? And the subject of the message this morning, is it the people's health or their wealth that is being pursued under the umbrella of medicine? Father God, in Jesus' name, bless your word this morning. Glorify your name, Lord. I pray that whatever we do and say, God, you would get the glory, the honor, and the praise. Just have your way this morning. In Jesus' name, amen and amen. Is it the people's health or their wealth that is being pursued under the umbrella of medicine? It is often said by many people that scientists who focus on developing a cure for the diseases affecting humanity have not been true to the suffering ones. The belief is that a cure for many of the deadly diseases have been found, but it is a challenge to release them. Hence, people are allowed to suffer and die. The truth is, all wisdom by which man operates is from God to help their fallen brothers and sisters. In most cases, mankind have contributed to the diseases that plague the human race. The person who smokes is told about the effects, yet he continues. Let me interject that when you see a medical doctor smoking, it is of poor taste. The person told the health risk of being promiscuous, yet he or she continues. Man has lived with health challenges from the day that Adam sinned in the Garden of Eden. Although given jurisdiction over the earth by Jehovah God, he was given the wisdom to find cures in the plant life. Later on, an advanced level of protection from diseases came through the discovery of scientific experiments. However, according to research, literally millions of people have died, especially in the 14th century in Europe. Today, every discovery comes out with a price tag. The rich therefore must live, and the poor will die unless governments take the lead. This world has changed so much. We are no longer our brother's keeper. It's all for ourselves, for our families, and those who are close to us. What a blessing it is to use your gift and ability to save a dying generation. Holding back your discoveries for curing a disease just to get rich is definitely a displeasure to God. I believe that God has placed us here on planet Earth to be a witness and to be a blessing to others. Of course, you're going to have people with various abilities, various intellect, but yet still, in spite of it all, those of you who have reached the top of the ladder on your way up, never forget those at the bottom of the ladder who are struggling and suffering. Take a look at our Lord. When he started his ministry, he did not just focus on preaching. He did not just focus on talking to the religious leaders, but he went into those areas where there was a desperate need. Glory be to God. Thank you, Lord. And I thank God that even as we look into the Word and we see that people were suffering, Jesus made himself available to be a blessing and to be a witness, because he recognized that all men have a soul. And the Bible says, what shall it profit a man if he gains the whole world and lose his soul? I say to you this morning, whatever you can do to raise up or to lift up somebody who is suffering, God will be glorified. And I pray that today, that as we go about our various works, that God will enable us to reach and to look beyond where our eyes could see and believe that there is somewhere hope for those who are still in the valley of decision.
Jesus himself, wherever he was, he told his disciples, let's go shoot Samaria. That woman of Samaria was desperately in need. Thank you, Lord. Jesus reached out and try to lift her out of her situation. Thank you, Lord. And I pray for those of you this morning, as God's people, let us do what we can to reach lost humanity with the gospel of Jesus Christ, and whatever way we can bless them. Father God, in Jesus' name, glorify your name this morning. Speak, Lord. We are so much in need of you, because when everything around us crumble and fall, you cannot. And we thank you, God, for the opportunity of being able to come to you. Speak this morning. Save those who are calling on you in faith. Have your way. In Jesus' name, amen and amen. Ladies and gentlemen, this is your opportunity to make it right with God. Give it over to him. And if I could pray with you, counsel with you, give me a call or WhatsApp me. 649-231-2402. God bless you. In Jesus' name, amen and amen.

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So, Turks and Caicos, let us take time to pray.

has 10 minutes left in the hour. You're listening to 89.1 FM. Coming up at 7 is the Morning Report. So keep it locked right here in the groove of Throwback Thursday. Sounds of the Cooling Waters. Ain't gonna let nobody.

0: God of a Second Chance. 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Keep it locked. Up next is the Morning Report. Keep on forgetting.
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2: Good morning, Turks and Caicos. I'm Denny Denny with your morning report. Today is August 20th, 2026, and in this report, I'll be bringing you the latest local news and stories from all over the world. These are the headlines. Local leaders discuss sulky water situation after water distributions. In the region, two policemen charged with murder of a teenager in Dominica. Internationally, the Duke and Duchess reportedly moved back to the UK. Stay tuned for these and more coming up in this morning's report. 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
2: As water distributions continue in Salkey amid ongoing challenges with the island's water supply, residents continue to demand answers about the situation and what is being done to fully resolve it. With gallons of water being distributed to residents in recent days, questions remain about how long the situation is expected to continue and whether the measures being taken

0: will provide a lasting solution. Amid growing public concern and confusion, political leaders on both sides have sought to provide clarity as to their positions and efforts, with PDM leader Honorable Douglas Parnell and Minister with Responsibility for Water Honorable E.J. Saunders speaking with RTC about the water distributions, the response to residents' needs, and the wider issues affecting Sol Key. We ask Honorable Parnell to clarify the PDM's own efforts to assist residents, specifically how the water brought to Sol Key by the party was distributed and who benefited from that assistance.
1: We delivered water, a 5-gallon jug and 4 1-gallon bottles of water to every household. It is what we were able to supply at this time. That may not be the last supplies, water supplies that we deliver to Sol Key. Should the government continue to fail, we have been looking at the logistics of bringing a barge in ourselves if they fail to bring a barge in.
0: We question Honorable Parnell on his response to the PMP's recent statement calling the PDM's visit to Sol Key political theater.
1: That's false. Probably what they're describing is that this is the first time that the publicity on the conditions of the tanks in Sol Key has been shown to the entire Turks and Caicos Islands and the world. And maybe they don't like that. And so that is probably what they're responding to. The tank that we showed, which was the North tank, that tank, when we were in government, that tank was operational. The other tanks, we've shown another tank, which is right next to the RO plant this morning on our Facebook page. So we visited all of the water catchments and all of the tanks in Sol Key. It wasn't just that one tank. That is the one that I think is most painful for them to have to observe and to absorb their failure. So that may be the reason why they are feeling the way they feel or saying what they said. But we didn't mislead anyone. That tank should be operational. The North tank should be operational, as well as the tank that's next to the RO plant. You can see from the video that it's not operational.
0: There has also been criticism directed at Honorable Edwin Aswood, the Member of Parliament for Sol Key, with some residents questioning why he allowed the situation to reach to this point. We put that concern to Honorable Parnell, who gave this response.
1: Sol Key has 10 representatives. It has representative, the constituency representative, Honorable Edwin Aswood, the leader of the opposition. It also has 9 PNP representatives, so 9 to 1. So 90% of the MPs for Sol Key have failed them, those at large members. There are some that have been expressed concerns, so maybe it's not a full 9 out of the 10. We know that there's been some representation by 1 or 2 at large members, but Honorable Aswood has always been representing for the island of Sol Key. And it is unfair for the PNP to pick on him as the constituency rep. All of the 10 constituencies in the Turks and Caicos have at large representatives. The PNP happens to hold all 9 at the moment. And so they should look themselves in the mirror.
0: The PDM's party leader also addressed what he described as a broken promise by the minister with responsibility for water.
1: The minister promised to fix the RO plant on the 19th of August, which is today when we're doing this interview. It is still not fixed. That is in print and in written. They still don't have, first they didn't have the part to fix the RO plant. Now they don't have the mechanic to fix the RO plant. So they still haven't solved the problem. When they fix the RO plant, they still will not have the tanks repaired so that the RO plant can create water and store it into the tanks. When they fix the tanks, they still will have residents waiting for weeks before their tanks in their yards are actually filled with water, because they're running hoses to all of the various residences instead of hiring a water truck to pump and go into each home and provide water to each resident. We know that residents in Sol Key are upset. We've spoken to just about everyone. We've visited homes. We've gotten the reports. What's important is that they have water that they can use to live their daily lives.
0: We spoke to Honorable Saunders about the missed August 19th deadline and the efforts his team is making to limit further delays.
2: Well, I did say that the RO plant will be fully operational by today, the 19th of August, due to actually a very small pod, but it is an important pod. It's actually a ring not being shipped with the RO plant. It's put us a day or two behind. We are there. The RO plant will be fully operational this week. So by Friday, Saturday, it will be fully operational. As you know, that 11,600 gallons of water was delivered to Salty yesterday. That will last them for a few weeks, but the plant will be operational this week, fully operational this week. We can even push the plant to operate right now. It's just that it will be using a pod that's not a standard pod for it, and I don't want them to. Certainly, they don't. The engineers don't want to be using a pod that's not fully compatible with it. As in terms of Honorable Parnell, I'm not sure where Honorable Parnell is getting his information from, because the last time they spoke, they said that the RO plant was locked up. And so I'm not sure who gave them that information on the RO plant. But I'm confident that the RO plant will be operational by the latest end of this week.
0: He also addressed the claim that his team lacked a qualified maintenance worker to fix the plant.
2: There's an engine there that is going to come from the company that manufactures the RO plant and the filter. The engineer isn't necessarily needed because we have the skill sets on island, but it's a brand new filter that's not was manufactured for that particular RO plant. They don't make the filters anymore, so they have to get another one. And so they've got an engineer being coming on island before the end of the week to basically commission it. That engineer is not required to commission in terms of we could get it up, but it's better to do it. So if anything happened in the future, then we could know that they commissioned it. But that's not a mechanic that needs to come down. That won't stop the plant from coming online this week, because that person who's coming down to commission it will be on island this week before the end of the week, and the filter will be installed, fully commissioned, and the RO plant will be back online.
0: Honorable Saunders went on to share future plans for Sol Key.
2: But I would like to assure them that the RO plant will be fully operational by the end of this week. But in addition to that, there's a few things we're doing differently. In the past, the water would be put into a storage tank when it was produced by the RO plant, and persons would have to come and get it or use a hose from that to their tank. We are going to be delivering water directly to persons' homes who want water. In addition to that, so that will solve the problem of them having to try to use a very slow process to get the water from the tank to their homes. The other thing is that the tank that the members of the public showed is exactly the same tank. It's a 1 million gallon tank in the north of Salty. I have already visited that tank. I had said it. I said it during my update and when I was at Salty, that we will procure the funds to repair that tank. We will also repair a corresponding tank in the south of the island. That tank is the one in the north is connected to the one in the south. We will repair both of those tanks. We will procure a second RO plant, and we will put it in the north next to the 1 million gallon tank, and we'll utilize that tank for storage. We will also acquire a tanker, basically a 1,000 gallon fuel tanker with a truck to in the future to be able to provide water deliveries to the people of Salty. And the water that we just received will be made available to the people free of charge. In the past, they paid for the water. So this is water that they wouldn't have to pay for. The government is giving it to them complimentary. And we are covering the delivery of the, to have it delivered to their homes. I'm confident that by a year from now, we would have solved every issue that Salty has in terms of water, and that Salty will not have any water issues ever again.
0: As the political debate continues, the focus for Salty residents remains the same: having access to a reliable supply of water and a clear plan for resolving the island's ongoing water problems. That was your local news. Now for regional news. The murder murder investigation into the death of 16-year-old Jerbia Paul in Dominica has taken a disturbing turn, with two police officers now facing charges in connection with her death. Paul, a teenager from Portsmouth, was reported missing on July 24th after her family and community became increasingly concerned about her whereabouts. Nearly 3 weeks later, on August 12th, severely decomposed human remains were discovered on a cliff in the Capuchin area in northern Dominica. Police initially withheld confirmation of the identity, saying the remains were unrecognizable and that DNA testing would be required. Authorities later confirmed that the remains were those of Paul. The latest development came Monday when police officer Joshua Hamlet appeared before the magistrate's court and was formally charged with Paul's murder. He was remanded to the state prison and is scheduled to return to court on October 2nd for a preliminary inquiry. His arrest follows the earlier charging of 23-year-old Jean-Luc Rudy Langlais, a former member of the Commonwealth of Dominica Police Force. Langlais was initially charged with homicide in connection with Paul's death. He has since been dismissed from the police force and remanded to the state prison. He is also due back in court on October 2nd. The charges have raised serious concerns in Dominica, particularly because both accused are connected to the police force, an institution responsible for protecting the public. Chief of Police Lincoln Corbett described the circumstances surrounding Paul's death as deeply troubling and extended condolences to her family. Speaking as both a police chief and a father, Corbett said the death of the teenager was truly heartbreaking and pledged that investigators would pursue every available lead. He also assured the public that investigators would leave no stone unturned and that anyone found responsible would face the full extent of the law. Authorities have also uncovered what they believe was an attempt to conceal Paul's death. Investigators allege that fake social media accounts were created and used to make it appear that the teenager was still alive following her disappearance. Police believe the alleged activity may have been intended to mislead investigators and delay efforts to determine what had happened to Paul. Authorities have not ruled out further charges as they continue investigating the teenager's death and the alleged cover-up. Now for international news.

0: Prince Harry and Meghan, the Duke and Duchess of Sussex, are planning to relocate from the United States to the United Kingdom later this month, according to reports from the BBC. The couple are expected to move from their home in California to a private non-royal residence outside London with their two children, Prince Archie and Princess Lilibet. The children, aged 7 and 5, are reportedly enrolled to attend British schools beginning in September. The move marks a major development for the Sussexes, who stepped back from their roles as senior working members of the royal family in 2020 and subsequently established a permanent home in California. King Charles III was reportedly informed of the couple's plans on Sunday. According to reports, the king welcomes the opportunity to see more of Harry, Meghan, and their children in a private and personal capacity. However, there are no plans for the couple to resume official royal duties. Harry and Meghan will continue to be private individuals and non-working members of the royal family. The reported relocation comes just weeks after the couple and their children visited the king at his Highgrove residence. The meeting was significant because it marked the first time the king had seen his grandchildren in person in more than 4 years. Archie and Lilibet had last seen their grandfather in person during Queen Elizabeth II's Platinum Jubilee celebrations in 2022. The family reunion was viewed as a possible sign of improving relations between Harry and his father after years of tension with the royal family. The couple's return also raises renewed questions about security arrangements for Harry and his family while in Britain. Security has been a long-standing point of tension for Harry, who has previously said concerns about safety have made him reluctant to bring Meghan and their children to the UK. Last year, Harry lost a legal challenge over the level of police protection he is entitled to receive while in Britain after stepping down as a working royal. The UK government has maintained that security discussions are made through the Executive Committee for the Protection of Royalty and Public Figures based on risk assessments. Following reports of the Sussexes' planned return, a Home Office spokesperson reiterated that the UK's protective service system is rigorous and proportionate, while declining to provide details of individual security arrangements. Harry's return to the UK is also expected to coincide with preparations for the next Invictus Games, which will be held in Birmingham from July 10th to the 27th in 2027. The Duke founded the Invictus Games, an international sporting event for wounded, injured, and sick military personnel and veterans. While the reported move represents a significant change for the Sussex family, it does not signal a return to royal duties. Instead, Harry and Meghan are expected to continue their lives as private citizens while living closer to the wider royal family. Now for your weather forecast from the TCI Weather Service.
1: Good morning, Turks and Caicos. My name is Kenley Smith with the Turks and Caicos Islands Airport Authority Meteorology Department, here with your weather forecast and current weather. Currently, we're seeing winds from the east at about speeds of about 5 knots. Temperatures are reaching to 28 degrees. And we're expecting that over today, a tropical cool wave is expected to increase the chances of showers and thunderstorm activity over portions of the islands as it treks northwestward. A low 10 to 30% chance of isolated showers and thunderstorms in the afternoon, partly cloudy with a high near 91 degrees. Tonight, a low 10 to 20% chance of isolated showers, partly cloudy with low around 79 degrees Fahrenheit. Winds throughout the day are expected to remain east to southeast at 10 to 15 knots, increasing up to 20 knots in the evening. Seas for today are expected to be smooth to slight with wave heights of 3 feet or less, building up to 4 feet offshore. Sunset will be at 7:15 p.m. For the tropical weather outlook, tropical cyclone activity is not expected during the next 7 days. And that is your current weather for today. 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Have a safe day.
0: 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I'm Denise Denny, wishing you a blessed day.

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I'm living this moment.

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The Turks and Caicos Islands government, through the Crown Land Unit within the National Land Secretariat and the Ministry of Tourism, Agriculture and Fisheries, Heritage and the Environment, invites proposals for the lease, redevelopment, management and operations of the White Sands Beach Hotel. The tender reference number is 26/01 and the contract number is TCIG 01/2026. The proposal submission deadline is 10 a.m. on Wednesday, 9th September 2026. The full request for proposal, registration links for the pre-proposal meeting and site visits are available on the Turks and Caicos Islands government's website, gov.tc/public-service/government-tenders. Proposals must be submitted in a sealed envelope or package and delivered directly to the Secretary to the Procurement Board, Office of the Deputy Governor, Waterloo Plaza, Waterloo Road, Grand Turk, Turks and Caicos Islands, no later than 10 a.m. on Wednesday, 9th September. The Turks and Caicos Islands government is not bound to accept any proposal and reserves the right to cancel, discontinue, or annul the RFP process at any time before approval or execution of the relevant agreements. Attention incoming students, parents, and guardians, join us for the H.J. Robinson High School's New Student Orientation 2026 on Wednesday, 26th of August at 9 a.m. to 12:30 p.m. at the H.J. Robinson High School Auditorium. This is for new students and their parents or guardians. This is your chance to get acquainted with school life at H.J. Robinson High School, learn about important school rules, meet the school's leadership and staff, and discover academic and extracurricular opportunities. Students will explore the campus, meet their peers, and gain valuable tips for overcoming challenges in high school. Parents will participate in a workshop focused on the crucial role they play in their child's education and get insights on how to support their child's success. All students must attend in full school uniform and be accompanied by a parent or guardian. Start your journey at H.J. Robinson High School on the right foot. Don't miss this important day.

With sadness and heavy hearts, we announce the death of Mary A. Mizik, affectionately known as Mommy May or May, who transitioned to her eternal home on July 26, 2026. She is survived by her 5 children, Trevor Mizik, Bridget Mizik, Hillary Hakes, Holly Grant, and Keisha Mizik, 15 grandchildren, 1 daughter-in-law, Aurelis Mizik, 1 son-in-law, Creighton Hakes, 2 aunts, Rosalie Carter and Geraldine Williams, 1 sister, Catherine Ann Forbes, and a host of relatives and friends, too numerous to mention. Funeral service will be held on Friday, August 21st, 2026 at 10 a.m. at the Grand Turk Methodist Church. The family will receive friends at the church on Friday, 8 a.m. until service time. May her soul rest in peace and rise in glory.

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You can join us again tomorrow morning at 7:30 a.m. for more updates on what's happening here in the Turks and Caicos Islands.

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What am I going to do? I have all of these responsibilities, all of this going on, and it seems like I'm doing everything I can for you, and everything is just going opposite. Anybody ever been there where it seems like you were doing all you knew to do, and still you took two steps forward and you took five steps back, and you're saying, God, what in the world is going on? And I was sitting in my kitchen, and I didn't understand it, and then these words came. I said, Lord.

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I can never repay you, Lord.

brings us to the end of our gospel mix for this morning. Hope you guys enjoyed it. Once again, good morning to everyone all across the Turks and Caicos Islands. Those listening online, do have a beautiful and blessed day. I'm going to take a quick break and be back with some more music. Keep it locked right here.

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Throwback Thursday. That segment was dedicated to all those who lost a loved one. Gotta take a quick break and be back with some more music. Keep it locked right here.

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1: And just a quick birthday greetings. And this one is to our cousin Lorna Lightbourne over there in Providenciales. And this is coming from the Stiles family in the USA, especially Georgie and Velma. So happy birthday to you once again, Lorna Lightbourne.

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The Big South. 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Bahamas' King Dino goes head-to-head with one of TCI's very own. Who will take the crown? 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Then on August 29th, it's the main event. 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
0: Have been proved by scientists. Whereas the rest of my advice has no basis more reliable than my own meandering experience. I will dispense this advice now. Enjoy the power and beauty of your youth. Oh, never mind. You will not understand the power and beauty of your youth until they've faded. But trust me, in 20 years, you look back at photos of yourself and recall in a way you can't grasp now how much possibility lay before you and how fabulous you really looked. You are not as fat as you imagine. Don't worry about the future. Or worry, but know that worrying is as effective as trying to solve an algebra equation by chewing bubblegum. The real troubles in your life are apt to be things that never crossed your worried mind, the kind that blindsides you at 4 p.m. on some idle Tuesday. Do one thing every day that scares you. Sing. Don't be reckless with other people's hearts. Don't put up with people who are reckless with yours. Floss. Don't waste your time on jealousy. Sometimes you're ahead, sometimes you're behind. The race is long, and in the end, it's only with yourself. Remember compliments you receive. Forget the insults. If you succeed in doing this, tell me how. Keep your old love letters. Throw away your old bank statements. Stretch. Don't feel guilty if you don't know what you want to do with your life. The most interesting people I know didn't know at 22 what they wanted to do with their lives. Some of the most interesting 40-year-olds I know still don't. Get plenty of calcium. Be kind to your knees. You'll miss them when they're gone. Maybe you'll marry. Maybe you won't. Maybe you'll have children. Maybe you won't. Maybe you'll divorce at 40. Maybe you'll dance the funky chicken on your 75th wedding anniversary. Whatever you do, don't congratulate yourself too much, or berate yourself either. Your choices are half chance. So are everybody else's. Enjoy your body. Use it every way you can. Don't be afraid of it or what other people think of it. It's the greatest instrument you'll ever own. Dance. Even if you have nowhere to do it but in your own living room. Read the directions, even if you don't follow them. Do not read beauty magazines. They will only make you feel ugly. Get to know your parents. You never know when they'll be gone for good. Be nice to your siblings. They're your best link to your past and the people most likely to stick with you in the future. Understand that friends come and go, but with a precious few, you should hold on. Work hard to bridge the gaps in geography and lifestyle, because the older you get, the more you need the people you knew when you were young. Live in New York City once, but leave before it makes you hard. Live in Northern California once, but leave before it makes you soft. Travel. Accept certain inalienable truths. Prices will rise. Politicians will philander. You too will get old. And when you do, you'll fantasize that when you were young, prices were reasonable, politicians were noble, and children respected their elders. Respect your elders. Don't expect anyone else to support you.

Maybe you have a trust fund. Maybe you'll have a wealthy spouse. But you never know when either one might run out. Don't mess too much with your hair, or by the time you're 40, it will look 85. Be careful whose advice you buy, but be patient with those who supply it. Advice is a form of nostalgia. Dispensing it is a way of fishing the past from the disposal, wiping it off, painting over the ugly parts, and recycling it for more than it's worth. But trust me, on the sunscreen.

0: 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Now why you wanna go?
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0: time here at Radio Turks and Caicos. It is 36 minutes after the hour of 12. Coming up at 1 p.m. will be your community calendar. In the meantime, here's the sounds of the late, great Michael Jackson. 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

Everybody else keeps pulling apart. Part of me says, they're your family, don't give up. But another part says, you can't keep hurting yourself trying to

Granddaddy, I finally understand something. Maybe my job isn't to save the whole family. Maybe my job is to make sure the division

The time now throughout the islands is 1 o'clock. And it's time for your community calendar for today, Thursday, the 20th of August, 2026.

The Turks and Caicos Islands government, through the Crown Land Unit within the National Land Secretariat and the Ministry of Tourism, Agriculture, Fisheries, Heritage, and the Environment, invites proposal for the lease, redevelopment, management, and operation of the White Sands Beach Hotel. Tender reference number 26/01. Contract number TCIG

samples must be submitted in a sealed envelope or package and delivered directly to the Secretariat to the Procurement Board, Office of the Deputy Governor, Waterloo Plaza, Waterloo Road, Grand Turk, no later than 10 a.m. on Wednesday, the 9th of September 2026. The Turks and Caicos Islands government is not bound to accept any proposal and reserves the right to cancel, discontinue, or annul the RFP process at any time before approval or execution of the relevant agreements. Attention incoming students, parents, and guardians. Join us for the H.J. Robertson High School's new Student Orientation 2026 on Wednesday, the 26th of August, 2026 at 9 a.m. to 12:30 p.m. at the H.J. Robertson High School's auditorium. This is your chance to get acquainted with school life at H.J. Robertson High School. Learn about important school rules, meet the school's leadership and staff, and discover academic and extracurricular, that's curricular, opportunities. Students will explore the campus, meet their peers, and gain valuable tips for overcoming challenges in high school. Parents will participate in a workshop focused on the crucial role they play in their child's education and get insights on how to support their child's success. All students must attend in full school uniform and be accompanied by a parent or a guardian. Start your journey at H.J. Robertson High School on the right foot. Don't miss this important day.

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To place your order, you can call telephone number 3410. That's 341-6018. The number once again, 341-6018. They are located at that's on Thomas Lightbourne Drive, after Grant's gas station in Blue Hills, Providenciales. Remember, lunch starts at 11 a.m. until sold out. See you there.

It is with sadness and heavy hearts that we announce the death of Mary A. Mizik, affectionately known as Mommy May, or May, who transitioned to her eternal home on July 26, 2026. She has survived by her five children, Trevor Mizik, Bridget Mizik, Hillary Higgs, Holly Grant, and Keisha Mizik. 15 grandchildren, one granddaughter-in-law, Aurelius Mizik, one son-in-law, Creighton Higgs, two aunts, Rosalie Carter and Geraldine Williams, one sister, Catherine Ann Forbes, and a host of relatives and friends too numerous to mention. Funeral service will be held on Friday, the 21st of August, 2026, at 10 a.m. at the Grand Turk Methodist

church. The family will receive friends at the church on Friday from 8 a.m. until service time. May her soul rest in peace and rise in glory. It is also with deep sorrow that we announce the passing of Gertrude Louise Williams of North Baxalena, Grand Terre. She peacefully entered the rest of God on July 3rd, 2026. Gertrude was a beloved mother, grandmother, great-grandmother, and friend to many. Her kindness, faith, and loving spirit will be greatly missed by all who knew her. Funeral services will be held on Saturday, the 22nd of August at 10 a.m. at the Wesleyan Methodist Church, Grand Terre, Turks and Caicos Islands. Funeral arrangements have been entrusted to Corby's Funeral Chapel Limited. May her soul also rest in peace and rise in glory.

And that's all we have for you on the community calendar for today, Thursday, the 20th of August, 2026. You can join us again tomorrow at 7:30 a.m. for another look at your community calendar right here on Radio Turks and Caicos. The time now is 9 minutes after the hour of 1 o'clock. Stay tuned. Coming up at 1:30 p.m. is your Afternoon News Major with Zoya Fatzler.

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up on me. Keep it OG, sip it slowly. Don't you grow up on me. Slow up on me. 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

Border Force officers engage in training program. Trinidad and Tobago police investigating a series of bomb threats. United States national debt hits historic milestone. We have the latest in sports and the weather forecast. Tune in for those stories and more. 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

0: Listeners, it's Thursday, August 20th, 2026. You've tuned into the Nation Station, RTC 89.1 FM. Thanks for joining me. I'm Zoya Fassler. Deputy Premier and Minister of Immigration and Border Services, Honorable Jamel Robinson, welcomed a new cohort of Border Force officers as they began an intensive two-week classroom training program aimed at strengthening their knowledge, operational capabilities, and professional standards. The officers participating in the program are Claudina Jean Gills, Raheem Rigby, Bruno Parker, Everett Elliott, Franklin Forbes Jr., Ken Williams, Jody Williams, LaShawn Goldman, and Mikey Rigby. The training represents another important step in the Turks and Caicos Islands Border Force's ongoing investment in developing a highly skilled, professional, and capable workforce. Through continuous training and development, the Border Force remains focused on ensuring officers are well equipped to safeguard the country's borders while supporting the efficient movement of legitimate travelers and trade. Throughout the program, officers will receive comprehensive instruction in critical areas of modern border management. These include Border Force values and behaviors, customs and immigration powers and offenses, safeguarding children, prohibitions and restrictions, detection of forged documents, baggage searches, seizures and detentions, investigations and courtroom procedures, cargo clearance, tariff classification, duty assessment and valuation, and chain of evidence procedures. In addition to classroom instruction, officers will receive specialized training from partner agencies and subject matter experts. This collaborative approach will provide participants with a broader understanding of the responsibilities involved in effective border management while strengthening coordination and cooperation across agencies. The program is designed to provide the new officers with the knowledge, skills, and professional foundation necessary to carry out their duties with competence, integrity, and confidence as they contribute to protecting the borders of the Turks and Caicos Islands. Deputy Premier Robinson, who addressed the officers at the commencement of the program, underscored the important role they play in protecting the integrity and security of the Turks and Caicos Islands.
1: Our Border Force officers stand on the front line of protecting our country. The responsibility entrusted to them extends far beyond our ports of entry. It encompasses national security, the enforcement of our laws, the facilitation of legitimate trade and travel, and ultimately maintaining the confidence of the people we serve.
0: The Deputy Premier further encouraged the officers to approach the training as an important foundation for their careers and to embrace the standards of integrity, professionalism, discipline, and service expected of members of the Turks and Caicos Islands Border Force.
1: The uniform you wear and the authority that comes with it represents something much bigger than any individual officer. You represent the Turks and Caicos, ensuring that our officers

0: are equipped not only with the authority to carry out their duties, but with the knowledge, judgment, and professional standards necessary to exercise that authority responsibly.
1: The two-week program forms part of the Border Force's broader training and professional development agenda, which will continue throughout the year 2026 and 2027. This ongoing program encompasses operational training, professional development, values and ethics, and continuous learning initiatives designed to strengthen capacity and enhance performance across all divisions and locations. Upon completing the classroom training, participating officers are expected to demonstrate enhanced operational competencies and a deeper understanding of the risks and threats facing the Turks and Caicos Islands. The knowledge and skills gained will further strengthen the Border Force's ability to protect the country's borders, safeguard national security, and contribute to public safety. And Sir Optimist International of Providenciales has received a generous donation of feminine hygiene supplies from Royal Bank of Canada, strengthening the organization's ongoing efforts to support the health, dignity, and well-being of women and girls throughout the Turks and Caicos Islands. The donation was presented to Sir Optimist International on Friday, August 14th, and will support the club's hygiene initiative, which provides essential feminine hygiene products to girls in need. Access to feminine hygiene products plays an important role in ensuring that girls can attend school, participate confidently in everyday activities, and manage their personal health with dignity. Through the initiative, the Provo Club aims to ensure that girls are not disadvantaged or embarrassed because they lack access to essential hygiene supplies. The club expressed its gratitude to RBC Royal Bank for recognizing the importance of the program and demonstrating its commitment to supporting the communities in which it serves. President of Sir Optimist International of Providenciales, Lormica Morley-Williams, welcomed the contribution, noting the difference access to basic hygiene products can make in the lives of young girls. The organization said contributions such as RBC's allows the club to broaden its reach and provide practical assistance to more girls across the Turks and Caicos Islands. Sir Optimist International is a global volunteer movement focused on improving the lives of women and girls through education, empowerment, and increased opportunities. That was Local News Regional is up next.

The Trinidad and Tobago Police Service, or TTPS, is investigating a series of bomb threats targeting several judicial, government, and commercial locations across the country on Wednesday, August 19th. Authorities received multiple threats, reportedly as many as 11, through various communication channels, prompting an immediate security response. The threats reportedly occurred within a roughly 40-minute period and led to evacuations and security sweeps at several locations. Among the locations affected were five magistrates' courts. Other locations included Kent House, which houses the Ministry of Rural Development and Local Government, Val Park Shopping Plaza, and a location in San Fernando. The TTPS activated and established security protocols, deployed officers and specialized units to search and secure the affected facilities. Buildings were evacuated as a precaution, while officers conducted security sweeps. Following the searches, no explosive devices were found at any of the locations. Commissioner of Police Alistair Guevaro urged members of the public to remain calm and vigilant and to avoid areas where police operations or investigations were ongoing. Authorities are continuing investigations to determine the source of the threats and identify those responsible for the malicious communications. And on a lighter note, the historic Fort Thomas property in St. Kitts is set for a major transformation with a $30 million investment poised to turn the long idle waterfront site into a cultural, educational, and heritage attraction. The 8.7-acre property in Fort Lance-Bassetier is being redeveloped as the Symbol of Love Museum and Monuments, a cultural and heritage leisure park, which is expected to add a new dimension to the island's tourism product while creating opportunities for education, employment, and economic activity. The project is being advanced through a foreign direct investment partnership involving the government of St. Kitts and Nevis and Caribbean developer ABL Holdings, Inc., with the development forming part of efforts to revitalize the historic site and strengthen the country's tourism offering. Fort Thomas has played several roles throughout the island's history. In addition to its military heritage, the property previously housed a Holiday Inn and served as the original venue for the St. Kitts Music Festival. In more recent decades, however, the site had remained largely unused and deteriorating. The redevelopment will seek to preserve that historical significance while introducing a range of new attractions for residents and visitors. At the center of the development will be two flagship museums. The Caribbean Museum of History is expected to explore the region's historical development, culture, art, and resistance movements, while an international museum will focus on global cultures and human progress. The park will also feature replicas of internationally recognized monuments and heritage landmarks, including the Taj Mahal, with displays intended to celebrate global figures and ideals associated with courage, peace, justice, and human achievement. Beyond its museum offerings, plans include coastal botanical gardens, landscaped areas, water features, and a seafront promenade designed to create a leisure space where culture, history, and nature intersect. Restaurants, cafes, convenience stores, souvenir shops, and other retail spaces are also expected to form part of the development, creating additional opportunities to showcase Caribbean cuisine, hospitality, and locally inspired products. A dedicated jetty is another major component of the project. The new marine infrastructure is expected to improve access to Fort Thomas by sea and strengthen connections with the cruise tourism sector, particularly visitors arriving through nearby Port Zante. Plans also incorporate coastal stabilization and erosion protection works aimed at safeguarding the Fortland shoreline while supporting the long-term sustainability of the waterfront development. Once completed, the Symbol of Love Museum and Monuments is expected to serve not only as a visitor attraction, but also as an educational resource for students and residents, providing opportunities to engage with Caribbean and international history in an interactive environment. The transformation of Fort Thomas represents an effort to breathe new life into one of Bassetier's historic waterfront properties, combining preservation and modern development to create a new cultural landmark for St. Kitts and Nevis. That was Regional News. World News is up next.

United States national debt surpassed a record $40 trillion on Wednesday, marking another major milestone as rising defense expenditures, Social Security, Medicare obligations, and interest payments continue to account for a significant portion of federal spending. The $40 trillion threshold comes just 5 months after the national debt reached $39 trillion in March. That milestone followed the $38 trillion mark recorded 5 months earlier in October 2025, highlighting the rapid pace at which federal borrowing has increased. The latest record comes as the Trump administration balances competing fiscal priorities, including increased defense spending amid the nearly six-month-old U.S. war in Iran and efforts to reduce everyday costs for Americans, including gasoline and groceries. Economists and fiscal policy experts warn that rising federal debt can have consequences for households and businesses. Higher government borrowing can contribute to increased borrowing costs for mortgages, auto loans, and other forms of credit. Over time, growing debt and interest obligations may also reduce the amount of capital available for private investment, potentially affecting wages, economic growth, and consumer prices. The national debt has expanded under multiple presidential administrations as the federal government has consistently spent more than it collects in revenue. Federal borrowing increased significantly during the COVID-19 pandemic when large portions of the U.S. economy were disrupted. During President Donald Trump's first term and the subsequent Biden administration, the federal government borrowed heavily to support households and businesses, stabilize financial markets, and promote economic recovery. Federal spending and projected deficits were further affected by President Trump signing the Republican-backed tax and spending legislation into law last year. Fiscal watchdogs have warned that continued borrowing combined with rising interest payments could eventually force policymakers to make increasingly difficult decisions involving taxes, government programs, and federal spending. The United States remains subject to a statutory debt limit established by Congress, which lawmakers have the authority to raise, suspend, or eliminate. The Bipartisan Policy Center estimates that the federal government is likely to reach the current $41.1 trillion debt limit sometime between late winter and midsummer of 2027. If that occurs, Congress would once again need to decide whether to raise or suspend the borrowing limit to prevent the government from being unable to meet all of its financial obligations. Recent analysis from the Organization for Economic Cooperation and Development also indicates that the United States faces an especially challenging fiscal outlook compared with other developed economies. That was World News. Sports is up next.

Bill Rasmussen, the visionary broadcaster who helped create ESPN and transformed the way millions of Americans consume sports, died on Tuesday at his home in Florida at the age of 93. According to ESPN historian Mike Soltis, Rasmussen died from complications related to Parkinson's disease. Rasmussen revealed in 2019 that he'd been diagnosed with a degenerative condition just 5 years earlier. Rasmussen is best remembered for co-founding ESPN after developing the groundbreaking concept of a television network devoted entirely to sports with his son Scott. Their idea ultimately helped reshape sports broadcasting and paved the way for around-the-clock sports coverage. ESPN chairman Jimmy Pitaro paid tribute to Rasmussen, describing him as a visionary and innovator whose entrepreneurial spirit helped lay the foundation for the company. The concept that eventually became ESPN began on a much smaller scale. Rasmussen initially envisioned a cable channel focused exclusively on sports in Connecticut. However, after encountering skepticism from cable operators, the idea expanded when the possibility of using satellite technology to reach viewers nationwide was raised. That shift transformed the concept from a regional sports channel into what would become the world's first 24-hour all-sports cable television network. ESPN officially went on the air on September 7, 1979. Broadcaster George Grant welcomed audiences to the network's inaugural edition of SportsCenter before ESPN aired its first live sporting event. Despite creating the network, Rasmussen and his son had only a brief tenure with the company. They were forced out in 1980, approximately a year after ESPN's launch, as Getty Oil became the dominant owner with an 85% stake. Getty was later acquired by Texaco, which sold its interest in ESPN to ABC in 1984. In the decades that followed, ESPN grew far beyond Rasmussen's original vision. Just months after launching, the network began televising the NFL Draft in 1980. It later introduced the ESPY Awards in 1993 and launched the X Games in 1995, further expanding its influence on sports and popular culture. Rasmussen's contributions to the broadcasting industry were formally recognized in 2025 when he was inducted into the Sports Broadcasting Hall of Fame. His idea of providing sports coverage around the clock ultimately changed television viewing habits and helped establish ESPN as one of the most influential brands in sports media. His legacy will be remembered. May his soul rest in peace. That was sports. Let's take a look at the weather. Special warnings, a heat advisory is in effect for the Turks and Caicos Islands. Residents and visitors are urged to remain hydrated, seek shaded areas, and wear cool, loose-fitting clothing during peak sunshine hours 11 a.m. to 4 p.m. For your extended forecast, on Thursday, a tropical wave is expected to increase the chance of shower and thunderstorm activity over portions of the Turks and Caicos Islands as it treks northwestward. By Friday, another plume of Saharan dust is expected to move into the area, limiting shower activity once again. Thursday's forecast, a low 10 to 30% chance of isolated showers and thunderstorms are expected. Partly cloudy skies with a high near 91. Thursday night, a low 10 to 20% chance of isolated showers. Mostly cloudy skies with a low around 79. Winds are east to the southeast at 10 to 15 knots, increasing up to 20 knots in the evening. Seas are smooth to slight with wave heights of 3 feet or less, building up to 4 feet offshore. Sunrise at 6:28 a.m., sunset 7:15 p.m., high tide 2:49 a.m. and 3:45 p.m., low tide 8:48 a.m. and 10:19 p.m. And then Friday's forecast, isolated showers possible, mostly cloudy skies with a high near 91, Friday night mostly fair conditions with a low around 82. Winds are east to the southeast at 10 to 20 knots in the evening, seas are smooth to slight with wave heights of 3 feet or less, building up to 4 feet offshore. Sunrise at 6:28 a.m., sunset at 7:15 p.m., high tide at 3:45 a.m. and 4:31 p.m., low tide at 9:42 a.m. and 11:14 p.m. And for your tropical weather outlook, tropical cyclone activity is not expected during the next 7 days. That wraps up your weather forecast.

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1: My AC just went out and I need someone to come fix it.
2: I'm sorry, we're closed.
1: Okay, what about tomorrow?
2: We're only open on Thursday. And we're fully booked.
1: Have anything next week?
2: No.
1: Okay, when can you send someone out?
2: The 22nd is open.
1: I'll take it.
2: Of December 2023.
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4: It is hot. 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Climate change is impacting our lives every day across the globe and making it one of the greatest challenges for people and the planet. Summers are getting longer. Triple digit heat is arriving earlier each year. And we all need to take the following heat safety protocols to protect ourselves in extreme heat. Number one, know the three types of heat related illness: heat cramps, heat exhaustion, and heat stroke. Number two, know that hydration is key. Drink plenty of fluids, such as water or liquids with added electrolytes, to replenish what we lose as we sweat. Number three, please stay indoors. If you can help it, refrain from being outdoors during peak temperatures. If you do not have an air conditioner, visit your local community center, libraries, and cooling centers to stay cool. Number four, protect your body. Wear SPF. Utilize sunglasses and sun hats to shield yourself from sun rays. Finally, check on your community. Call or visit your neighbors, family, and friends, as well as those that live alone. While we can't change the weather, we can take the necessary precautions to keep ourselves, friends, families, and neighbors safe.
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Sounds out. Ace of Base right here. Wonderful. The Sign. Before that, you heard the late Tupac. Get around, right? Still in the mix. Keep it locked. 89.

19 minutes away from the hour of 4. Coming up at 4 is the BBC News Hour. The sounds of Leona. That's Leona Lewis in the background bleeding.

From Overback to West Road, Leeward Highway to Blue Hills, Bottle Creek to Sandy Point, you can hear the greatest station in the nation. 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

0: Hello and welcome to NewsHour. It's coming to you live from the BBC World Service studios in central London. I'm Tim Franks. Coming up on the programme, a surprise announcement from Prince Harry that he and his wife Meghan are going to be moving back to Britain and sending their children to school in the UK. What kind of reception will he get?
1: I did look at some polling this morning, and if you're Harry, it's not a very pretty picture. Maybe there's some motivation there to come back to do some repair work. You know, that won't happen overnight. I think these kinds of things tend to be long-term efforts.
0: Also, the invasion of the giants, how humpbacks and minke whales are taking advantage of climate change to indulge in feeding frenzies off the coast of East Greenland. We'll paint the picture in about 20 minutes. First, though, the Ukrainian president, Volodymyr Zelensky, had a message for his supporters in the West today. If you want to understand Ukraine's desperate shortage of air defence missiles, listen to the soundtrack of Kyiv last night.

0: This is Solomansky, a suburb in Kyiv that was hit last night, and this neighbourhood has been almost entirely devastated. There are residential apartment blocks here reaching up 8 or 9 storeys. They've been hit by missiles, but somehow they're still standing. It looks like, from the pictures the emergency services were showing me, the missiles hit the roof, embedded in the building, then destroyed the flats essentially from the inside out. So all the windows are gone. Most of the flats look totally ruined, but the blocks are still standing. There's glass and debris right across the road. Huge number of emergency service workers here. And the residents, those who survived, are milling around trying to work out what's left. Valeria told me she's been living here for 4 years after moving from Mykolaiv when her house there was bombed.
1: Welcome to my home.
0: Is everybody safe?
1: Yep. Right now, yeah.
0: That seems to be a miracle.
1: Yep.
0: Just round the corner, we found what looks like the focus of this strike. And here, the devastation is total. An entire building has gone. There are a number of cars here, absolutely wrecked, overturned, scattered far and wide. There's debris right across the ground, over into the neighbouring school, covering the playing fields. The school building has been damaged too. It looks like this was the heating centre that provided heat to all these surrounding residential blocks. So even if people were able to move back into these homes, they're likely to be without power or heating for the foreseeable future. The mayor of Kyiv, Vitaly Klitschko, turned up here this morning, actually while I was speaking live on BBC News. I managed to grab a quick word with him.
2: It's main reason to destroy the resistance of Ukrainian, to bring whole society to depression, and the main goal of Putin.
0: Do you think the Russians are having any impact on that resilience of the people of Kyiv and Ukraine?
2: It's very important to be strong. It's very important to have support from our partners, because together we are times stronger. And the main, I have explanation, the way the reason to destroy critical infrastructure, especially in last winter, let people freezing, living without heating, electricity, water. It's just one goal: break resistance of Ukrainians and bring to depressive mode and the dream of Putin. We have to give up. It's never happened. We're ready to fight.
0: The air defenses of this country are overstretched, aren't they? You're running out of the Patriot missile interceptors. How desperate is that situation?
2: We need ammunition, we need anti-missile systems, we need support from our partners, because it's protection for our civilians, protection for, it's life of our citizens, life of the civilians' people.
0: It's always impressive after one of these strikes how quickly people start clearing up and trying to return to some sort of normality, but clearly that's going to take a long time here. And there were other sites around the city that were hit last night: factories, a children's hospital, a school. And people like Valeria, who've now been bombed out of their homes twice, are really concerned about their future. She was saying that after sticking this war out for more than 4 years, she is now considering leaving the country because she fears for the future of her and her 13-year-old daughter.
3: And that was the BBC's Dan Johnson in Kyiv. Irina Tsilik also lives in the capital, but because of the relentless Russian bombardments of recent weeks, she's temporarily left with her teenage son to try to get respite, heading into the countryside and leaving her husband, who's a soldier, back in Kyiv. I spoke to her a little earlier.
4: This summer is actually so hard and so bizarre because the rules of the game have changed, and now we experience this Russian ballistic missile attacks so often, and it is different than before because you don't have a time to prepare yourself. You just have a few minutes to somehow hide, and usually it's not possible. So my son, he became really anxious about those attacks, and we decided to leave Kyiv just for a few days and to sleep peacefully, you know, in our country house. But at the same time, my husband is still there. He's a military, but at the moment he's serving in Kyiv. And anyway, I don't sleep when the attack is happening.
3: Irina Tsilik, a poet and a filmmaker, and we've got a wonderful

0: conversation between her and a British writer on art and culture in a time of war, and the insights that we can all gain. That's coming up in just over 20 minutes. As for Russia, well, its military has been offering men tens of thousands of dollars to join up and be sent to fight in Ukraine. But as the war grinds on with no end in sight, there are increasing signs that Russia is finding it harder to recruit the numbers it needs. Russian soldiers captured recently in Ukraine have confirmed that and also talked of a high casualty rate. The BBC's Sarah Rainsford visited a prisoner of war camp to see the conditions and meet some of the men waiting to be sent home in the next exchange of soldiers. And as she discovered, for some of the prisoners, home was not Russia.
1: In western Ukraine, behind layers of locked gates, there's a camp full of soldiers captured fighting for Russia.
2: Take all your equipment with you.
1: But I went there to meet the Ukrainians who went to war against their own country.
3: So just come into the prison yard, coils of barbed wire and cameras everywhere. There are a few dozen prisoners of war in navy blue uniforms and with caps. They've just all headed for the shadows because it's baking hot here.
1: Speaking to men in captivity is complicated. But when there's no access to soldiers in Russia itself, it does help reveal the dynamics of this war, and it helps explain what drives the people fighting it. But anyone who agreed to speak, I interviewed far from any guards and without a camera. Anton was born in eastern Ukraine, a part of the Donbas that's been controlled by Moscow since 2014, the year that Vladimir Putin escalated to a full-scale invasion. Anton turned 18 and he signed up to fight immediately for Russia.
4: I don't regret my choice. I went to defend my land.
1: So did all his friends.
4: They all went to different units. Then you get the SMS messages. Dead, dead, dead.
1: Other prisoners tell me the same, that everyone they went to fight with has been killed, and that fewer men are now volunteering to replace them. When Ukrainian-born soldiers like Anton are captured, they're tried for treason. But Anton doesn't see himself as a traitor. An entire generation has now grown up in occupied areas with Russian schooling and with media controlled by the Kremlin. Anton has absorbed all of it, and like Russia, he calls the government in Kyiv Nazis. He also thinks Vladimir Putin should keep pushing to control the whole Donbas, even though hundreds of thousands have already been killed trying.
4: Of course, I think it could have cost a lot less, but war is war. It could have been ended, but no one wanted to do that.
1: In the prison hospital, there was another man from the Donbas, wrapped in bandages. Artyom signed up to fight on the promise of a big cash bonus, but he never got it. And now he has a body full of shrapnel.
3: I've stepped inside a workshop here in the prison camp, and I've just seen what these men are making. These Russian prisoners of war are mass-producing wooden coffins.
1: In the next workshop, I met a drug dealer making artificial Christmas trees. Konstantin said he had one reason only for going to fight. It got him out of jail.
5: For me, 15 years in prison was too much. I know it probably doesn't excuse me, but it's a fact.
1: But he would be killing Ukrainians, I said, fighting the country he was born in.
5: I see nothing good in any war, and in a war like this, there can be nothing good, by definition.
1: But he still thinks he was right to fight, although he says everyone he knows has now...
3: The prisoners are filing into the dining hall now with their heads bowed and their hands behind their backs. As they eat, there's a film playing on a loop which describes itself as the truth about Crimea, basically an attempt to counter Russia's claim that the peninsula has always been Russian, although I can't say anyone's paying it much attention.
1: Ukraine's real focus is on these men's practical value, because potentially they can be swapped to bring Ukraine's own soldiers home. Only when it comes to the negotiations, it turns out that the men from the Donbas who risked everything for Russia are way down Moscow's priority list. Konstantin says only a handful of them have been swapped so far, and he thinks they'll be the very last to leave here.
0: And that was Sarah Rainsford, our Eastern Europe correspondent, with that report from Western Ukraine. You can read more about the prisoners of war whom she met in her piece on our website. You can find it at bbc.com/news, and that's where you'll also get the latest reportage on that terrible overnight bombardment in Kyiv. And you can see our Ukraine correspondent Dan Johnson, his interview with the mayor of Kyiv, Vitaly Klitschko. You're listening to NewsHour. Coming up on the programme, a decades-long study in the decreasingly frozen north has found a significant shift in the change in behaviour of large whales.
6: We have gone through very severe climate changes, and one of the places where you really feel the climate changes is exactly the east of Greenland. And these whale species, they don't like too cold water, they don't like too much ice, so they come to feed, and they're happy there.
0: More on that coming up shortly here on NewsHour. Our main headline this hour, as we've been hearing, the mayor of Kyiv has told the BBC that Ukraine needs more help from its allies to stop civilians being harmed as Russia continues to pound the city. And a large shipment of Ebola vaccines has been sent to the Democratic Republic of Congo to help contain what's now the fastest ever spread of the virus. This is NewsHour, live from the BBC with me, Tim Franks. There is only one splash headline for most newspapers and news websites in Britain today. Harry and Meghan are planning to move back to the UK. The King's younger son and his wife have been living in the United States since they stepped down as working royals 6 years ago. One of the reasons the news is causing such a stir is that Prince Harry has repeatedly said how unwelcome he and Meghan have found his home country, partly because of his family, partly because of a hostile press. This was Harry speaking a few years ago to Oprah Winfrey on CBS.
7: So when I ask the question, why did you leave? The simplest answer is
8: lack of support and lack of understanding.
0: And just last year, the BBC's Neda Torfik spoke to Prince Harry shortly after he lost a legal challenge over how much taxpayer-provided, funded security he and his family are entitled to while in the UK.
8: I can't see a world in which I would be bringing my wife and children back to the UK at this point. And the things that they're going to miss is, well, everything. You know, I love my country. I always have done. Despite what some people in that country have done. I miss the UK. I miss parts of the UK, of course I do. And I think that it's really quite sad that I won't be able to show, you know, my children my homeland.
0: So it has been something of a surprise to learn today that the Duke and Duchess of Sussex are enrolling their children, Archie and Lilibet, in school in the United Kingdom. And have also, we're told, found themselves a family home outside of London. Michael Scheer is the chief UK correspondent for the New York Times. What does he think has changed?
9: I think there are a couple of emotional reasons that might have prompted this move, as well as some pragmatic ones. I think the emotional ones are, one, his children. Meghan and Harry have expressed a desire to have the children have some connection to Harry's homeland, to Britain, and not just be raised as Americans. They've spent almost all their lives, both of the kids, in the United States. And so I think there's that emotional connection. And I think the other one is the King. And Harry has expressed in interviews and over the past 6 years or so that he wants to reconcile with the King. And it you know, seemed like a long shot for a lot of years. And then in the last year or so, it felt like maybe there was some evidence that that was a possibility. The king obviously has been diagnosed with cancer. So there's that. So on the emotional side, I think there's some reasons why you can imagine wanting to come back. From the practical or pragmatic side, some of the things that have held the return up have to do with the questions and debates over security and how much security Harry and his family would be provided here, and frankly, a series of legal fights with the media. Much of that, I think, is now behind them. You know, you sort of get the sense, or at least people who follow such things get the sense that, you know, perhaps with the, you know, the security issue may be resolved, we're not sure, and with the lawsuits and the media stuff behind him, that that it was time to come.
0: The security angle is interesting because, I mean, Harry has fought for a long time to get security paid for by the state, or I guess potentially by the royal family, for when he is and his members of his family do come back to the United Kingdom. But I guess the issue is, you know, he and Meghan are non-working royals. And so, you know, how far the British state should pay for them, and also actually maybe a broader question is what non-working royals are actually going to do in the United Kingdom.
9: Yeah, well, what they're going to do is interesting. I mean, they do have projects. The Duchess has a company that sells home goods and jellies and jams and things, and they both have deals, an ongoing deal with Netflix to produce podcasts and the like. And obviously, they're not wanting for money. The book that Harry wrote sold really well. They're also keeping their homes in California and Portugal. I wouldn't be surprised at all if they spend a fair amount of time traveling. The security question is interesting because, you know, it has for all these years really broken down around the question, as you just raised, of who pays for the security. You know, the Harry folks would say yes, but there's also the question of, even if we tried to pay for private security in Britain, the gun laws are such that we can't really, the security can't really be armed. The only people that can be armed and provide security are you know, public members of the police and the like. And what we don't know, I mean, it seemed over the last year or so that issue was closer to being resolved in some way. We don't know. And I tried last night and again this morning to find somebody who would describe the details of that. And I haven't succeeded so far. And I don't think many others have yet either. So I think we're just going to have to wait and see what happens.
0: And that's Michael Shear, Chief UK Correspondent for The New York Times. On the news that Prince Harry, the King's younger son, and his wife Meghan are moving back to the United Kingdom. The freezing waters off the coast of eastern Greenland are churning with new life. Thousands of humpback, fin and minke whales are now regularly arriving to feed in an area where, historically, they've been rarely seen. So what's attracting the whales, and what happens when such huge numbers of some of the world's biggest animals converge for a feeding frenzy? Professor Suzanne Ditlevsen from the University of Copenhagen is one of the researchers behind the study. She's been speaking to my colleague, Anne Soy.
6: It is the feeding that is attracting them, but there are several things. We have gone through very severe climate changes, and one of the places where you really feel the climate changes is exactly the east of Greenland. So there was a regime shift around 2000 where this pack ice actually disappeared in summer. And these whale species, they don't like too cold water. They don't like too much ice. So they come for that. But they, of course, come for feeding. And what also seems to be happening is that there are actually even more to feed on because there's more zooplankton. But they also feed on capelin that has kind of changed a little bit also where they are. So they come to feed and they're happy there.
10: You've talked about some of the things that they eat. Is there enough for them? Because they must have quite a huge appetite.
6: Yes, we believe there is enough for them, because if there would not be enough, they would not go there. So one of the things that also happens with climate change is there will be also an increase of all the way through the food web. So they probably have much more to eat of the type that they like. So yes, they do have food enough, otherwise they would not go there.
10: And what about the other animals that were feeding on, you know, whatever the whales are finding there now? Is there competition? Yes.
6: It's actually not competition, because it's not like that they are pushing away the whales that were there before, because these whales are actually already kind of leaving the area because it's too hot for them. It's too hot and they hide under the ice, and that ice is disappearing. So it's more like a shift in the ecosystem. So it's new types of whales, new species of whales that are coming there compared to what were there before. So it's not like they are pushing out the whales that were there, but it is a huge change in the entire ecosystem, because of course it's not only the whales, which are the top predators, you could say. It is the whole ecosystem that is changing.
10: Is this something that, you know, you're worried about? Do you expect that it will keep moving further north?
6: I don't think we should worry about these whales going there. In fact, they can also be hunting species for the local Inuit. That is not a problem. So I see the climate change as a problem, but not particularly that these whales are coming.
0: And that was Professor Suzanne Ditlevsen from the University of Copenhagen speaking to Anne Soy about the coming of the Titans, those huge whales who are now visiting more and more frequently eastern Greenland. Welcome back to NewsHour. South Korea's military is currently holding its annual joint military exercises with the United States. They're to be suddenly truncated this year, thanks to President Trump announcing that he thinks they're counterproductive and unnecessary, and as he tries to woo the North Korean leader Kim Jong-un once again. For their part, the North Koreans test fired around 10 short-range ballistic missiles into the sea, at least according to reports from the South Korean military command. So how's the government in Seoul viewing all this? Hong Ki-won is an MP with the governing Democratic Party. What does he make of Mr. Trump saying North Korea has been unthreatening and respectful?
11: Actually, today, our President Lee Jae-myung also expressed a message that he strongly supports the efforts made by the President Trump to promote the peace in the Korean Peninsula. Our president regards President Trump's message as a very positive one to promote peace in the Korean Peninsula, also to make another summit meeting between President Trump and Kim Jong-un. We think that the meeting between them is very important for the peace on the Korean Peninsula and also to resolve the North Korean nuclear issue.
0: I'm very struck by your tone. I can understand it, that you don't want to enrage or alienate President Trump, but for you and your president to say you entirely support what he's doing, the way in which he has talked, not just about these exercises, but just about the whole sort of relationship between the US and South Korea, he's appeared to be furious that South Korea did not, in his words, help us on a very easy military operation in Iran while we have 39,000 soldiers over there guarding you from Kim Jong-un. You're saying you support him. He is clearly saying that he's very unhappy with you.
11: Yeah, we understand that he had some kind of disappointment on that issue at the Middle East war. But we cannot accommodate the request by the U.S. side, but we still are considering to assist the world. But we don't know yet what kind of help we can provide.
0: Yeah, have you thought about why it is? Japan had a similar view of, you know, not wanting to get involved in this U.S. war in Iran. But the U.S.-Japan annual military exercises, they went ahead just as normal. But with South Korea, it seems like you've been punished for your stance on Iran.
11: We don't think so. We don't think
0: really?
11: So. We think that the main message of the Truth Social post about the scaling down of the joint military exercise is not to focus on the Iranian issue, but the message was aimed to give some kind of a friendly gesture toward Kim Jong-un.
0: And that was Hong Ki-won, a member of parliament with the governing Democratic Party in Seoul. This is the BBC World Service, and you're listening to NewsHours, coming to you live from London with me, Tim Franks. We led the programme, as we so often have done over the last 4.5 years, talking about Ukraine, about another intense Russian overnight bombardment, at least 15 people killed in the capital. And yet, the truth for many of us, even for those who've experienced conflicts and wars, is that when you're not there, it can all feel rather distant, rather unknowable. We hear about missiles and drones, about death and injury, about sleeplessness and deprivation and fear. We register the words, but do we really understand what they mean? Which is where our next two guests come in. Charlotte Higgins is the chief culture writer of The Guardian newspaper. Her book, Ukrainian Lessons, Art in a Time of War, is published today. One of the Ukrainian artists she features in the book is Irina Tsilik, a poet and a filmmaker. So what's an arts journalist doing in a war zone?
12: There are two reasons I went to Ukraine, really. One of which was that I just know from history that the way wars tend to be remembered actually is not so much through historiography or even news reports, but actually through art, through poetry, through painting. And I think that's very, very clear in the way the British particularly remember the First World War. So I just knew in my bones that Ukrainian artists would be responding to and reacting to the war in really interesting ways that would go beyond what journalists can do and what the sort of official political reports would do. And the second reason was that it was very clear to me that culture was completely bound up in this war in a very clear way. I mean, literally, Vladimir Putin wrote an essay the summer before the full-scale invasion of Ukraine in which he set out these false ideas, really, that Ukraine and Russia were one culture, were one history, were one identity. And that clearly is rejected by Ukraine. But language, history, culture and identity are completely bound up in the war. So it felt to me that to leave that aspect of the war unreported would be to leave a whole kind of area of possible understanding of what was going on a blank. So I went to sort of try and fill that blank.
0: Irina, I want to ask about you and your work. But to begin with, I also want to acknowledge that it's been another fearful night in Ukraine, especially in Kyiv. And I know that you and your teenage son, you told me just before we started recording that you're not in the capital, but your husband is. Can you just tell me what your thoughts are today? I mean, after another really unpleasant night.
13: You know, this summer is actually so hard and so bizarre because the rules of the game have changed. And now we experience this Russian missile attacks so often. And it is different than before because you don't have a time to prepare yourself. You just have a few minutes to somehow hide. And usually it's not possible. So my son, he became really anxious about those attacks. And we decided to leave Kyiv just for a few days and to sleep peacefully, you know, in our country house. But at the same time, my husband is still there. He's a military, but at the moment he's serving in Kyiv. And anyway, I don't sleep when the attack is happening. And it's also crazy because now we are in Chernihiv region, so it's closer to the border with Russia. And usually those missiles or drones, they fly over us and they fly towards Kyiv. So I'm texting my husband, you know, the ballistic missiles are flying to Kyiv. Please be safe. And this is crazy. Yeah, but we are fine today.
0: Well, I'm glad to hear you say that, however much you clearly are shaken and exhausted. Tell me about your work. Tell me about how you define yourself as an artist and your relationship with Charlotte as well.
13: Well, I'm a Ukrainian filmmaker. First of all, I make a documentary fiction, but also animated films. At the same time, I write because I'm a poet, I'm an essayist, and I don't remember, to be honest, how we met with Charlotte for the first time. Probably she did the interview with me. I really appreciated our conversation, and then we became almost good friends, so we are in contact. And I was really happy to read some fragments from her new book. So that is really cool that you are focusing, you know, on that book today.
0: And I want to come back to some of your work, and particularly a poem of yours, Irina. But Charlotte, in terms of the relationships that you struck up with Ukrainian artists, I mean, you may not have been a war correspondent up to this point, but you have had a, I would suggest, a, you've thought about war because you're a classicist by training, and a lot of the classics deal with war. What was it that you learned about war, seeing it in the field and seeing it through the prism of art?
12: That's a hard question to answer, Tim. I thought that being an arts journalist in the frame of war, I would somehow be insulated from the most brutal aspects of warfare, which, of course, that's absolutely true. I'm not doing military journalism. But actually, what I hadn't understood is that art, good art, like Irina's poems and films, like so much of the extraordinary visual art, I'm just, in my mind, I'm just thinking of a young artist called Dasha Chechuskova. I'm thinking now of a young artist who was killed in the line of duty called Maharita Polovinko. Those artists bring you so close to the emotional world of living under a war. And that's kind of very tender and fragile and difficult, often, material. So I suppose that was a thing that I hadn't registered for, this kind of nakedness and the fragility and the vulnerability of the sort of art that artists were making. And I suppose the overwhelming lesson is something that I knew already in a sense, but have understood in a much more visceral way, which is that art is unbelievably important. Mm-hmm. And that although poetry may not be the first thing you turn to when your family is in danger, it's absolutely not the last thing. And there's been an extraordinary outpouring of poetry in Ukraine, because there's a sense in which poetry can try and grasp hold of the collapsing fragments of the world and make some kind of temporary sense out of them. And that's one of the things that Irina does so beautifully in her poems.
0: And Irina, on that point, and just from what Charlotte was saying, it seemed like a perfect moment to ask you to read your poem that's in the book by Charlotte, My Day. Would you be willing to do that for us?
13: Yes, I'd love to. And this is a short poem, which is actually quite simple, but at the same time, it somehow conveys about how we live today in Kyiv. My day. How was your day? How are you doing? You ask, and I'm thinking. At 4 in the morning, I was woken up by an air raid siren. I lay down in the corridor with my son, listened to missiles fly overhead. You can't mistake this sound for anything else. But the Russian roulette didn't go as planned. I slept for another hour, read the news about the number of people killed, cooked pancakes for my son, went to a hero's funeral, saw a woman feeding birds from her hand, cried in the park, received a romantic message from the front line, had doubts in the supermarket, Pinot Noir or Zinfandel, made dinner, wrote to a girlfriend who is recovering from a battle wound, watched a TV show, wept in the shower. A typical day overall. I'm fine. I'm fine. I'm fine. Thank you. Yeah, I just realized that this poem fits so well for this morning too.
0: It's an incredibly affecting poem because it interlaces just the normalcy of everyday life with just the utter extremity of war and the trauma that is just laced through presumably everything that you do, every breath that you take.
13: Yeah, this is what happens to people which live in the country which is at war for 12 years already. So, you know, we somehow adapted and we live normal lives. But at the same time, it's not normal at all.
0: Charlotte, one of the challenges, I guess, for you is that war is such a strange and brutal business. It can feel very, very distant. One of the things, and we just heard it in that poem, is that art has a way of cutting through that.
12: Yes, completely. And I try to use myself as a kind of maker of connections between, you know, our own history, thinking about literatures of other times and places and connecting that to the literature that's being produced in Ukraine now. You know, Ukrainian artists are doing such an extraordinary job of opening up this vulnerability and the sense of what it is to live under these conditions and, you know, hoping to introduce readers in Britain to that. And I hope to go further and then read poetry by Irina, by poets like Oksana Maksimchuk, Irina Shavalova and Artur Dron. There's wonderful literature and there's extraordinary art out there, which is often devastating. And yet the very act of creating it and the very fact of its existence, I think, is hopeful. It is Ukrainians sort of asserting themselves, insisting on their existence and demanding that their experience be heard and taken seriously.
0: And Irina, just the last word to you. I guess one of the things about the art that you and others in Ukraine can make and do make is that you do so, obviously you do so under the awful shadow of war, but you do so with relative artistic freedom, which is not the case in Russia. At least as Ukrainian artists, you can express yourselves.
13: Yeah, absolutely. I feel very free. I can do whatever I want. At the same time, we sometimes feel like the hostages, you know, of this term of war, because it's not really possible to reflect on something else. We are still experiencing this really bizarre reality, which is bigger than anything else. So on the one hand, we are free to do whatever we want. At the same time, we're desperately waiting for the times when the war will be over and we will do something else. I don't know, rom-coms, comedies, anything. Yeah.
12: I look forward to that so much, Irina. What you're saying, that this compulsion to reflect the world as it is and the necessity and the sort of almost inescapability of doing it, but at the same time, it shouldn't be happening. You should be making rom-coms. And I really look forward to the day when you do direct a rom-com, Irina, because I'll be at the front of the queue.
0: Arts journalist Charlotte Higgins, Ukrainian documentary maker and poet Irina Tsilik, speaking to me from Ukraine. Charlotte was here in the NewsHour studio with me. And Charlotte's new book, Ukrainian Lessons, Art in a Time of War, is published today. You're listening to NewsHour. You're with the BBC, and this is NewsHour, live from London. And a reported gold discovery in a remote part of western Kenya has triggered a rush of fortune seekers from across the region and neighbouring Uganda. Hundreds have arrived in Cheporor village in West Pokot County, hoping to strike gold. But the sudden influx is putting pressure on a community with not many resources and raising concerns about security and safety. The BBC's Akisa Wandero has this report.
14: Before sunrise, the digging begins in this remote village in western Kenya. Hundreds of people are searching for something they hope will change their lives, gold. Just a few weeks ago, Cheporor was a quiet, sparsely populated community. Today, it is the center of a gold rush. Residents say the rush began earlier this month after reports emerged that gold had been discovered here. Manasse Lomachar says he was among the first residents to get the gold.
15: I was looking for a goat that had gone missing. That's when I came across some women who were panning for gold in the water. I joined them in the search, and that's how we discovered there was gold in this area.
14: Within days, thousands of prospectors had arrived. West Pokot's Deputy County Commissioner Samuel Kieria told the BBC social media helped fuel the influx.
16: We had approximately 10,000 people from all over the area, from neighboring counties and even from the neighboring country of Uganda And the number has drastically reduced to 2,500 because, you know, the expectations were so high.
14: The village has been transformed almost overnight. But was there really gold to be found?
16: When we went there, traders in gold, they told us every day they are getting an average of 100 people who are selling gold to them. But unfortunately, the amount of gold might not be so huge.
14: Among those drawn here is Ugandan artisanal miner Mugisha Godfrey.
17: We sleep under the trees, and when morning comes, we continue working. Sometimes we work both day and night. As for going back home, we can't return unless we find something.
14: The rush has also created opportunities for traders who've traveled hundreds of kilometers to sell food, water, and basic supplies to the growing population. One of them is Irene Ameja, who came from a neighboring county hoping to earn enough money to expand her business. But the sudden population boom is exposing the area's lack of infrastructure. There is limited access to clean water, few sanitation facilities, and growing concerns about safety, particularly for women.
18: This is a forest, and we're in the middle of the mountains. We don't have clean water to drink or even bathe. For women, the biggest challenge comes in the evening or at night. You have to find somewhere safe to go and stay because most of the people sleeping here are men.
14: Local authorities say security has been reinforced while health and sanitation measures are being expanded. For those still digging in Cheporor, the possibility of a life-changing discovery is reason enough to keep searching.
0: And that was Akisa Wandera reporting from Western Kenya. We're going to end this edition of NewsHour with the story of a remarkable fall of the man who was once ranked as Asia's richest and who today was sentenced to life in prison and had all his personal property, all his remaining wealth confiscated. He's Hui Ka-yen, the founder of Evergrande, the property giant which became the symbol of China's housing market slump. Hui pleaded guilty in April to several charges, including embezzlement and bribery. At its height, Evergrande was China's biggest real estate firm. When it collapsed in 2021, it did so owing more than $300 billion. Han Lin is China Country Director of the US-based consultancy, the Asia Group, and joins me live from Shanghai. Han Lin, thank you very much for your time here on NewsHour. It is an astonishing personal plunge, this, isn't it, for this man?
19: Oh, absolutely. Hui was the archetype of China's Gilded Age tycoon, someone with enormous corporate leverage alongside personal wealth, political access, trophy assets, and prestige projects, including a football team.
0: And now a life in prison. He is accused, or was accused, I see from the court, of serious, among other things, seriously disrupting the socialist market economic order. I mean, how far was he and Evergrande, do you think, key in terms of the tremendous debt problems that China and particularly China's middle classes have been struggling with?
19: So what's important to understand is Hui has become a politically potent symbol in China. He is the image of a developer living extraordinarily well, while a highly leveraged company that he manages owes money to home buyers, suppliers, employees, and creditors, almost contradictory to President Xi Jinping's idea of a common prosperity and financial risk control agenda.
0: How far do you think people in China have separated, though, these sort of, I'm sure he became a bit of a sort of hate figure, but the idea that there were sort of bad apples who were borrowing and borrowing to sort of keep on expanding this sort of this unsustainable debt-fueled property boom, and the idea that, well, you know, maybe the people in charge in Beijing were not doing enough to manage this.
19: So one thing that's worth noting is that at one point, property made up almost 30% of China's economy. And with the fall of the property sector, including that of many property developers, a lot of people felt like their main source of net worth, their property, as it fell in price, they started losing confidence in the future. And because of that, it continues to have a legacy where consumption growth is slow and the economy just really isn't the engine of growth it used to be.
0: So that cascade of defaults and the property slump, you're saying it's still weighing on China's middle class?
19: It continues to weigh on the middle class, and it continues to be a conundrum for the government that's wondering, how do you boost everyone's confidence into the future? So at this point, the property sector, it hits everyone at the most personal level of what your net worth is worth today, and it looks like it's worth less today than it used to be, and that's disheartening.
0: Mm. And just to return to Hui Ka-yen, his story now is at an end. Are there other property magnates, big fish, whom you think may be netted yet by the judicial system?
19: So what has become clear is that all the other major property companies, such as Vanke, such as the others, essentially have basically submitted to government oversight. In other words, the idea of a private enterprise taking on so much leverage at the cost of China's future, that looks like those days have ended.
0: Han Lin, very good to have you on the program. Thank you very much for joining us live from Shanghai. Han Lin, China Country Director of the Asia Group. And that's it from this edition of NewsHour. From me, Tim Franks, and the team here in London, thanks for your company.

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0: This summer, there's only one place to be, the Big South. 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

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To me, it's about those moments when everything feels bright and full of potential, like you're walking through a golden light. I love how the production mixes smooth vocals with uplifting beats, making it both relaxing and energizing at the same time.

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1: Border Force officers engage in training program. Trinidad and Tobago police investigating a series of bomb threats. United States national debt hits historic milestone. We have the latest in sports and the weather forecast. Tune in for those stories and more. 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

0: Listeners, it's Thursday, August 20th, 2026. You've tuned into the Nation Station, RTC 89.1 FM. Thanks for joining me. I'm Zoya Fassler. Deputy Premier and Minister of Immigration and Border Services, Honorable Jamel Robinson, welcomed a new cohort of Border Force officers as they began an intensive two-week classroom training program aimed at strengthening their knowledge, operational capabilities, and professional standards. The officers participating in the program are Claudina Jean Gills, Raheem Rigby, Bruno Parker, Everett Elliott, Franklin Forbes Jr., Ken Williams, Jody Williams, LaShawn Goldman, and Mikey Rigby. The training represents another important step in the Turks and Caicos Islands Border Force's ongoing investment in developing a highly skilled, professional, and capable workforce. Through continuous training and development, the Border Force remains focused on ensuring officers are well equipped to safeguard the country's borders while supporting the efficient movement of legitimate travelers and trade. Throughout the program, officers will receive comprehensive instruction in critical areas of modern border management. These include Border Force values and behaviors, customs and immigration powers and offenses, safeguarding children, prohibitions and restrictions, detection of forged documents, baggage searches, seizures and detentions, investigations and courtroom procedures, cargo clearance, tariff classification, duty assessment and valuation, and chain of evidence procedures. In addition to classroom instruction, officers will receive specialized training from partner agencies and subject matter experts. This collaborative approach will provide participants with a broader understanding of the responsibilities involved in effective border management while strengthening coordination and cooperation across agencies. The program is designed to provide the new officers with the knowledge, skills, and professional foundation necessary to carry out their duties with competence, integrity, and confidence as they contribute to protecting the borders of the Turks and Caicos Islands. Deputy Premier Robinson, who addressed the officers at the commencement of the program, underscored the important role they play in protecting the integrity and security of the Turks and Caicos Islands.
1: Our Border Force officers stand on the front line of protecting our country. The responsibility entrusted to them extends far beyond our ports of entry. It encompasses national security, the enforcement of our laws, the facilitation of legitimate trade and travel, and ultimately maintaining the confidence of the people we serve.
0: The Deputy Premier further encouraged the officers to approach the training as an important foundation for their careers and to embrace the standards of integrity, professionalism,

professional development agenda, which will continue throughout the year 2026 and 2027. This ongoing program encompasses operational training, professional development, values and ethics, and continuous learning initiatives designed to strengthen capacity and enhance performance across all divisions and locations. Upon completing the classroom training, participating officers are expected to demonstrate enhanced operational competencies and a deeper understanding of the risks and threats facing the Turks and Caicos Islands. The knowledge and skills gained will further strengthen the border forces' ability to protect the country's borders, safeguard national security, and contribute to public safety. And Sir Optimist International of Providenciales has received a generous donation of feminine hygiene supplies from Royal Bank of Canada, strengthening the organization's ongoing efforts to support the health, dignity, and well-being of women and girls throughout the Turks and Caicos Islands. The donation was presented to Sir Optimist International on Friday, August 14th, and will support the club's hygiene initiative, which provides essential feminine hygiene products to girls in need. Access to feminine hygiene products plays an important role in ensuring that girls can attend school, participate confidently in everyday activities, and manage their personal health with dignity. Through the initiative, the Provo Club aims to ensure that girls are not disadvantaged or embarrassed because they lack access to essential hygiene supplies. The club expressed its gratitude to RBC Royal Bank for recognizing the importance of the program and demonstrating its commitment to supporting the communities in which it serves. President of Sir Optimist International of Providenciales, Lormica Morley-Williams, welcomed the contribution, noting the difference access to basic hygiene products can make in the lives of young girls. The organization said contributions such as RBC's allows the club to broaden its reach and provide practical assistance to more girls across the Turks and Caicos Islands. Sir Optimist International is a global volunteer movement focused on improving the lives of women and girls through education, empowerment, and increased opportunities. That was Local News Regional is up next.

The Trinidad and Tobago Police Service, or TTPS, is investigating a series of bomb threats targeting several judicial, government, and commercial locations across the country on Wednesday, August 19th. Authorities received multiple threats, reportedly as many as 11, through various communication channels, prompting an immediate security response. The threats reportedly occurred within a roughly 40-minute period and led to evacuations and security sweeps at several locations. Among the locations affected were five magistrates' courts. Other locations included Kent House, which houses the Ministry of Rural Development and Local Government, Val Park Shopping Plaza, and a location in San Fernando. The TTPS activated and established security protocols, deployed officers and specialized units to search and secure the affected facilities. Buildings were evacuated as a precaution, while officers conducted security sweeps. Following the searches, no explosive devices were found at any of the locations. Commissioner of Police Alistair Guevaro urged members of the public to remain calm and vigilant and to avoid areas where police operations or investigations were ongoing. Authorities are continuing investigations to determine the source of the threats and identify those responsible for the malicious communications. And on a lighter note, the historic Fort Thomas property in St. Kitts is set for a major transformation with a $30 million investment poised to turn the long idle waterfront site into a cultural, educational, and heritage attraction. The 8.7-acre property in Fort Lance-Basseterre is being redeveloped as the Symbol of Love Museum and Monuments, a cultural and heritage leisure park, which is expected to add a new dimension to the island's tourism product while creating opportunities for education, employment, and economic activity. The project is being advanced through a foreign direct investment partnership involving the government of St. Kitts and Nevis and Caribbean developer ABL Holdings, Inc., with the development forming part of efforts to revitalize the historic site and strengthen the country's tourism offering. Fort Thomas has played several roles throughout the island's history. In addition to its military heritage, the property previously housed a Holiday Inn and served as the original venue for the St. Kitts Music Festival. In more recent decades, however, the site had remained largely unused.

and deteriorating. The redevelopment will seek to preserve that historical significance while introducing a range of new attractions for residents and visitors. At the center of the development will be two flagship museums. The Caribbean Museum of History is expected to explore the region's historical development, culture, art, and resistance movements, while an international museum will focus on global cultures and human progress. The park will also feature replicas of internationally recognized monuments and heritage landmarks, including the Taj Mahal, with displays intended to celebrate global figures and ideals associated with courage, peace, justice, and human achievement. Beyond its museum offerings, plans include coastal botanical gardens, landscaped areas, water features, and a seafront promenade designed to create a leisure space where culture, history, and nature intersect. Restaurants, cafes, convenience stores, souvenir shops, and other retail spaces are also expected to form part of the development, creating additional opportunities to showcase Caribbean cuisine, hospitality, and locally inspired products. A dedicated jetty is another major component of the project. The new marine infrastructure is expected to improve access to Fort Thomas by sea and strengthen connections with the cruise tourism sector, particularly visitors arriving through nearby Port Zante. Plans also incorporate coastal stabilization and erosion protection works aimed at safeguarding the Fortland shoreline while supporting the long-term sustainability of the waterfront development. Once completed, the Symbol of Love Museum and Monuments is expected to serve not only as a visitor attraction, but also as an educational resource for students and residents, providing opportunities to engage with Caribbean and international history in an interactive environment. The transformation of Fort Thomas represents an effort to breathe new life into one of Basseterre's historic waterfront properties, combining preservation and modern development to create a new cultural landmark for St. Kitts and Nevis. That was Regional News. World News is up next.

United States national debt surpassed a record $40 trillion on Wednesday, marking another major milestone as rising defense expenditures, Social Security, Medicare obligations, and interest payments continue to account for a significant portion of federal spending. The $40 trillion threshold comes just 5 months after the national debt reached $39 trillion in March. That milestone followed the $38 trillion mark recorded 5 months earlier in October 2025, highlighting the rapid pace at which federal borrowing has increased. The latest record comes as the Trump administration balances competing fiscal priorities, including increased defense spending amid the nearly six-month-old U.S. war in Iran and efforts to reduce everyday costs for Americans, including gasoline and groceries. Economists and fiscal policy experts warn that rising federal debt can have consequences for households and businesses. Higher government borrowing can contribute to increased borrowing costs for mortgages, auto loans, and other forms of credit. Over time, growing debt and interest obligations may also reduce the amount of capital available for private investment, potentially affecting wages, economic growth, and consumer prices. The national debt has expanded under multiple presidential administrations as the federal government has consistently spent more than it collects in revenue. Federal borrowing increased significantly during the COVID-19 pandemic when large portions of the U.S. economy were disrupted. During President Donald Trump's first term and the subsequent Biden administration, the federal government borrowed heavily to support households and businesses, stabilize financial markets, and promote economic recovery. Federal spending and projected deficits were further affected by President Trump signing the Republican-backed tax and spending legislation into law last year. Fiscal watchdogs have warned that continued borrowing combined with rising interest payments could eventually force policymakers to make increasingly difficult decisions involving taxes, government programs, and federal spending. The United States remains subject to a statutory debt limit established by Congress, which lawmakers have the authority to raise, suspend, or eliminate. The Bipartisan Policy Center estimates that the federal government is likely to reach the current $41.1 trillion debt limit sometime between late winter and midsummer of 2027. If that occurs, Congress would once again need to decide whether to raise or suspend the borrowing limit to prevent the government from being unable to meet all of its financial obligations. Recent analysis from the Organization for Economic Cooperation and Development also indicates that the United States faces an especially challenging fiscal outlook compared with other developed economies. That was World News. Sports is up next.

0: Bill Rasmussen, the visionary broadcaster who helped create ESPN and transform the way millions of Americans consume sports, died on Tuesday at his home in Florida at the age of 93. According to ESPN historian Mike Soltis, Rasmussen died from complications related to Parkinson's disease. Rasmussen revealed in 2019 that he'd been diagnosed with a degenerative condition just 5 years earlier. Rasmussen is best remembered for co-founding ESPN after developing the groundbreaking concept of a television network devoted entirely to sports with his son Scott. Their idea ultimately helped reshape sports broadcasting and paved the way for around-the-clock sports coverage. ESPN chairman Jimmy Pitaro paid tribute to Rasmussen, describing him as a visionary and innovator whose entrepreneurial spirit helped lay the foundation for the company. The concept that eventually became ESPN began on a much smaller scale. Rasmussen initially envisioned a cable channel focused exclusively on sports in Connecticut. However, after encountering skepticism from cable operators, the idea expanded when the possibility of using satellite technology to reach viewers nationwide was raised. That shift transformed the concept from a regional sports channel into what would become the world's first 24-hour all-sports cable television network. ESPN officially went on the air on September 7, 1979. Broadcaster George Grant welcomed audiences to the network's inaugural edition of SportsCenter before ESPN aired its first live sporting event. Despite creating the network, Rasmussen and his son had only a brief tenure with the company. They were forced out in 1980, approximately a year after ESPN's launch, as Getty Oil became the dominant owner with an 85% stake. Getty was later acquired by Texaco, which sold its interest in ESPN to ABC in 1984. In the decades that followed, ESPN grew far beyond Rasmussen's original vision. Just months after launching, the network began televising the NFL Draft in 1980. It later introduced the ESPY Awards in 1993 and launched the X Games in 1995, further expanding its influence on sports and popular culture. Rasmussen's contributions to the broadcasting industry were formally recognized in 2025 when he was inducted into the Sports Broadcasting Hall of Fame. His idea of providing sports coverage around the clock ultimately changed television viewing habits and helped establish ESPN as one of the most influential brands in sports media. His legacy will be remembered. May his soul rest in peace. That was sports. Let's take a look at the weather. Special warnings, a heat advisory is in effect for the Turks and Caicos Islands. Residents and visitors are urged to remain hydrated, seek shaded areas, and wear cool, loose-fitting clothing during peak sunshine hours 11 a.m. to 4 p.m. For your extended forecast, on Thursday, a tropical wave is expected to increase the chance of shower and thunderstorm activity over portions of the Turks and Caicos Islands as it treks northwestward. By Friday, another plume of Saharan dust is expected to move into the area, limiting shower activity once again. Thursday's forecast, a low 10 to 30% chance of isolated showers and thunderstorms are expected. Partly cloudy skies with a high near 91. Thursday night, a low 10 to 20% chance of isolated showers. Mostly cloudy skies with a low around 79. Winds are east to the southeast at 10 to 15 knots, increasing up to 20 knots in the evening. Seas are smooth to slight with wave heights of 3 feet or less, building up to 4 feet offshore. Sunrise at 6:28 a.m., sunset 7:15 p.m., high tide 2:49 a.m. and 3:45 p.m., low tide 8:48 a.m. and 10:19 p.m. And then Friday's forecast, isolated showers possible, mostly cloudy skies with a high near 91, Friday night mostly fair conditions with a low around 82. Winds are east to the southeast at 10 to 20 knots in the evening, seas are smooth to slight with wave heights of 3 feet or less, building up to 4 feet offshore. Sunrise at 6:28 a.m., sunset at 7:15 p.m., high tide at 3:45 a.m. and 4:31 p.m., low tide at 9:42 a.m. and 11:14 p.m. And for your tropical weather outlook, tropical cyclone activity is not expected during the next 7 days. That wraps up your weather forecast. 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
6: 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Ladies and gentlemen, let's welcome the FAMA Peers to Pushing the Peers Podcast. Yes, yes, yes. We are excited to have these two gentlemen who has been taking social media by storm recently, especially amongst Caribbean creators. I mean, as a creator, it's always great to see you being recognized, especially by up-and-coming platforms. And I can tell you, it was inspiring to see my name up there. I'm like, wait, hold up. What are you doing up there? Wait a minute. But I explored their platform, and I was like, yo, people need to know what these guys are doing. Let's get these guys on a podcast, because I love what they're doing. Not only are they highlighting creators, they're creating bridges to connect to other creators. And I just want to start the podcast with a question of what inspired you to launch the platform FAMA?
5: So I think it's all started from our own interest in the Caribbean culture and creators in general. Like, we're constantly discovering new creators from the island. Whether you follow them or following or not, the algorithm put creators in your feed. And it just clicked to us earlier this year. Like, we have Billboard for like musician. Can we create a chart for like creators, like something that everybody can recognize and something that people want to be a part of? And besides that, a community around creators, big or small, right? That can recognize and celebrate their achievement, track their numbers over time, and eventually build it into something bigger. We have a lot of ideas of what it can become, but that was kind of that jump off point, basically.
6: Man, I see this growing into like the famous creators awards, on some next Hollywood. Hey, I will be podcast of the year. Like, I put it in my application. Ain't nobody doing this better than me. Now, I'm just joking, guys. It's all fun.
7: No, you know what, Leah? Actually, I actually made a logo for the Fama Awards, you know. We're speaking it into being.
6: Hold on.
5: We have an investment in production. It's already written down.
6: You're like cheer for people. All right, guys, I wanna dive more into like the whole orange economy, creative economy. You know, there's a huge peak in creation right now in the Caribbean. It's like every time I go on social media, I'm seeing a new Caribbean creator, and when I click on their profile, they have a huge mass following. I'm like, wait, I didn't even know this guy. What this guy came about all of a sudden, right? So tell me about monetization for these platforms. Is like, how are these guys getting into monetization? Because they're putting so much effort into creativity. From your research, what can you tell about platforms and monetization? And is this industry worth us getting into?
5: I can go first. So it varies a lot, and that's where we're studying and we're trying to understand some of those numbers as well. It's again, we don't have a database that we can pull this number from, so we've been doing a lot of research. But I'm start with like from the US, right? There it's more well documented. It is estimated around $44 billion US dollars would be spent on creators in the US this 2026. And we did some research, and I created some models to estimate how much will flow to Caribbean based creators. And we come up with a number between 25 to 75 million. This is a Fama estimate, US dollars. And this is just Caribbean based creators, not the diaspora. And so it's a very lucrative field. It's a growing field. And creators make money in different ways. You're a creator yourself, whether it be through ads on Google or through sponsorship or selling their own products as well. But of course, there are some challenges. Even talking to creators and learning more, realize that it's not equitable across even the Caribbean, right? You have creators in the islands that are doing really good, but again, payment restrictions or the US dollar ads won't flow there because they're not based in the US. And so there are different challenges. And so one of the things that we're open to do is to really build even that database around these numbers and also highlight these creators. Some of them might not have the big following, but they might have really good engagement. Like, for instance, when you look at your numbers recently, we see that you're around 9.6 or 8% engagement. I was looking at your YouTube and some of those stuff we wanted to highlight about around even small creators and how they have a really loyal following as well that are influenced by them, that would buy brands product as well. So that's kind of in a nutshell. It's very... Again, diverse. It varies a lot based on certain creators. YouTube have super chats and those different stuff. There are various different ways that you can earn. I see Facebook now have subscription to profiles and stuff. So TikTok with gifting and all of that. I know for the Jamaican creators, they do make their money from gifting. Top up the screen. So there are a lot of ways for people to make money. Of course, you have some guys who are just leading the game and just killing the game. And then you have rising stars that we want to highlight as well.
6: Jeff?
7: Yeah, so basically, I feel like the opportunity is there to make the money. It's more of, I think the Caribbean, it's more of a data issue. Because brands and even the government may want to invest in the creative economy, especially creators, but they don't have the information. So what Fama is trying to do is to bridge that gap. Because if they don't know who are the major players, if they don't know who are the emerging players, they don't know who has the momentum, where they are, or are they going to invest in them intelligently? Like, so I think that's the issue. It's not that it's not lucrative. The opportunity is there. It's just to connect the creators with the opportunities.
5: One more thing I want to add before I even move on, Leah. So we do when we're adding creators to our database, we do a lot of research. We spend hours finding creators. There's not a profit. Some creators are doing well at it. Some of the creators don't have a professional page or a professional or consistent. For instance, let me use a name as example. I'm searching for a creator. I'm trying to add their Facebook, their Instagram, and their TikTok to their database. The names are totally different across platform. There is an underscore. There is a plus. There is a minus. And I'm like, how would a brand know to connect these accounts together? It seemed trivial, but during the research, I'm thinking about this and I'm like, you're not showing your entire presence across the platform and how much you're doing. So you're kind of undervaluing yourself in a sense when you're to perceive like to brands and so forth. So even that is just one simple thing I noticed while going through. I'm like, you're running a business, you have good following, why would you make your business name recognizable? I don't know if you follow what I'm saying or agree what I'm saying.
6: Absolutely. Yeah. And what you're basically saying is that as creatives, because we're not using that same uniform handle across all platforms, we're hurting ourselves.
7: And because
6: go ahead, Jeff.
7: Yeah, the thing about it is the brands, they don't want to do a lot of work, a lot of digging to find. And if think about it. They find a creator, they have to think about, is this person the right fit? There's a lot of stuff to think about. So if finding the creator alone proves so difficult, you find them on Instagram, all right, how they doing on TikTok? You go, you search the same person on TikTok, you can't find that person because on Instagram, their name is blue, on TikTok, it's orange. It's just, and brands, yeah, they don't want to go through that rigmarole. So it's like you're shutting the door on your own opportunity just by that simple thing.
6: New lovers, old lovers, potential lovers, best friends, girls' night out. If you want somewhere to go to this Saturday, August 22nd, that will be the Rotary's Club of Providentiales, the paint night happening at Las Breezes. It will be a night filled with love with the theme of R&B music, and all proceeds will go towards worthy causes. Grab your tickets. This is going to be a night to remember. You stopped.
8: Now, both of you guys have talked about brands, right? I'm a creative. I've just launched my platform. How should I be tailoring my platform to appeal to brands? Like, what are some steps and things I should be doing to sell myself to the global market or even a big brand?
5: One other thing, we don't want to act like we are the expert at this as we're learning as well. But brands have already approached us to help them find creators, which we weren't even thinking about yet. We just wanted to focus on the charts and the numbers and building out our infrastructure. And one of the things when the brand said was like, can you just handle this for us? Tell us, we want to launch a product across the Caribbean. You know, find 3 to 5 creators that can carry this product for us. And so it would have been easy if you go on a creator profile, you can easily see. Again, some have Linktree, which is good. Linktree, which show you all of your platform and stuff. Our media kit. Go on your platform and easily see a media kit, who you are, what type of content you create, some of your recent numbers and so forth. I think that's the basic right? Because yes, you're focused on your content. Like Leo, you're focused on your podcast and you want to create the best content, but there's also the business side that you have to pay attention to as well. And so that's one of the things we plan on launching soon, which is a simple media kit for creators, that for Caribbean creators only, a free media kit. Once you claim your profile on our website, you can then have a quick media kit that show your numbers and some of your engagement data.
8: Jav, you want to chime in or are you good?
7: Yeah, it's basically just to reiterate what Patrico was saying, like the media kit, I feel like that's something that's is very important, because while they can see your following, all right, that's one thing, but how engaged is your audience? What are your numbers? What are your metrics? How are they going to see that? And I've seen it where creators have published their media kit and they don't update it for a very long time afterwards, but you have to keep up to date with that. Otherwise, if it's outdated, like, what are you doing now? It means it's irrelevant.
8: Absolutely. Now, you talked about followers, right? I noticed that when you guys are releasing data, you show like a combined following across all your social media networks. Tell us about that. And I also want you to answer the question of, is followers still relevant in today's social media, or is it about engagement?
7: Yeah, I think it's more about engagement, because based on one of the research that we published recently, it said that brands typically they partner with persons between, I think, the mid-tier region,
5: 50K and 500K.
7: Yeah, so the mid-tier region, which is about 50K and 500K. So, and that's because of the engagement. There's loads of pages, loads of content creators with over a million followers. But it's what, 61% partnering with the mid-tier. And then for micro creators, they're partnered with just as much as the macro creators. So it's not like the macro creators are getting more of the deals than the micro creators. So while followers and reach is important, engagement is probably higher up the list right now.
5: Yeah, I agree. I said initially said both because the followers have a perceived look as well. And of course, because more people also follow you, there's a, you know, whether they just like or whatever, it can then go into other people's feed and then that push your content as well. So I think followers definitely important because you want to grow up, but then all engage. Are your followers basically reacting? Yeah.
8: Now, I've been telling you guys about my social media feed. I don't know what it is about my social media feed and Caribbean creators, but a lot of them be popping up, right? So I think the question is, can we dive fully into being a creator, or is this still a side hustle field for Caribbean creators? I know in America, people doing this full time. But is there something that we can transition into full time based on the research and data that you've seen?
5: 100%. At least a few of our interviews and talking with creators, we're seeing that they are doing it full time, and they're able to feed their family and take care of themselves, and even making comparable income to the traditional 9-to-5 or more in a lot of cases. So I think there's definitely the opportunity to turn it into a full business. Of course, it takes time to build that audience, and you have to create quality and consistent content as well. But definitely the opportunity is there. One thing to note, though, we don't only track creators who are in the Caribbean. We do track the diaspora. So you might see somebody on our chart that lives in New York, but, you know, they're my yard, man. You know, they're from yard. So we still track them as well. Yeah.
7: Oh, yeah.
8: Jav, anything?
7: No, I basically back up what Patrika just said. Like, yeah, that's the long and short of it.
8: Now, when you guys look at your database, right, and you look at all these creatives, I mean, I think this is an opportunity now to shout out the persons who are doing like good jobs. Like, who would you say we should look up to as creators in the Caribbean right now, who's doing a fantastic job with content and social media management across all platforms? Who would be like the, I guess, the Warren Buffett of this?
7: that's a very tough question.
5: Right now, and we don't want to be biased against DR because we're still learning.
8: names out there.
5: Where's you know, the Dominican Republic, especially the Angel Fire and those people were create gaming content, really, really huge following. We're still trying to reach the comments to understand what they're saying. Trini, that's Samson, right? Jamel Simpson or Samson, doing really good, consistent content from Trinidad. From Jamaica, we have this guy called Bad Siki, consistent, growing consistently week over week, right? 10 to 20,000 followers grow week over week. Dale. And so we have a lot of, these are some of the names that are, you know, I just pop up and I remember from 80 as well. I don't remember the name, this couple. And this girl from 80 as well, Ariana. On average, like 100,000 followers each week. So there's some big numbers and it varies as well, right? But some people are really doing really, really good. And we'd love to understand what is driving their growth. We want to get behind the numbers as well. So eventually we want to build a relationship with these creators. We want to publish some of this. And we also want to help small creators because each one help one. Each one help each other, right? So that's what we're thinking about. We're trying to get behind some of these numbers to really understand what's driving some people's growth versus others as well.
8: Absolutely.
7: Yeah, and then you have Spinny from Barbados. He's doing very well. And the thing about Spinny that I realize is he brings something very unique where he's doing his cultural fitness classes. And I see that, like, he's growing, like, on average, he's never below 10,000K a week. Never, ever, since we started the track. So I can see that persons are really taking to his entertainment, his cultural fitness.
5: Where is Jody from? Jody have a really, she don't have the largest following, but there's this,
7: she got support,
5: togetherness around Dominica. Jody and support from Dominica as well. Yeah. Yes. Yeah. So we noticed some of these stuff as well. You know, smaller islands, they might not have the population, but they're really, you know, bonding together. Yeah.
8: Now, Fama team, ladies and gentlemen, let's clap these guys up again for the amazing work. Absolutely. There's a saying, women lie, men lie, numbers don't lie. So we can see clearly these guys have done their research. And based on this research, what are some of the mistakes persons make when they're entering or even being in the creative field that stops their platforms from climbing up based on what you've seen?
5: I think one of the, so we're just working on an analysis right now, finished it last night. So you're getting first dibs. We analyze around 40,000 YouTube comments. We're trying to understand, again, the Caribbean culture. So what better way is to just dig into the data? And so we are hoping that we get some insight from this. I think just thinking about the longevity of some creators probably stop too soon before they monetize, because it takes a while to get monetized some of the time, right? So people might get discouraged. So that's probably a mistake. For instance, we highlighted some folks that in Rising Star, like they are 15,000 or 30,000 followers. And we talked with one creator, and it's like, it was like, should she continue doing content creation? Is it worth it? So I think one mistake is just giving up too early. And we want to recognize these creators to motivate them as well. Like, hey, we're seeing you. And if you're a creator in the Caribbean, you're producing content, we're going to find you. We will find you and we're going to highlight you. So that's one of the things I want to say to the small creators, don't give up too soon. But in terms of just like understanding the data, we're still running analysis to really understand some qualitative things behind the numbers.
7: Yeah, and to what Patrico just said as well, the other day we posted, I think it was a micro creator chart. And one of the response that we got from one of the creators on the chart was that this is exactly what they needed to just as motivation to start like creating consistently again. So yeah, it's definitely an issue where, because they are still small and probably not growing as fast as some other creators, they get demotivated. So when I saw that I was so happy, because I'm thinking this is exactly why we do Rising Stars. We celebrate micro creators because we want to know that, look, they're being seen. And we are trying to get them seen even more.
8: I mean, thank you guys so much for the things you are doing. And you keep alluding to the fact that you are actively engaging creatives, right? You have your platforms. Are you saying in the near future there's going to be an opportunity to join a pharma community where we will have exercises and workshops and all these other things? Because I can see the vision. I don't know if that's really something you guys are working towards, but I love it.
5: Yeah, we really want to, as I said, have a strong relationship with the creators. We want to understand your culture and your local geography. We're hoping that we can do an island tour. We don't have the budget yet, but we are hoping that we can go further. At the moment, we're doing like over the phone interviews and we're writing articles. We want to go and meet creators in person. And we'd love to have ambassadors across the different island and have different communities. So that's something that we would love to have, right? Some community leaders, where we can share resources. We're going to be doing a lot of research. So I have a research background. So I will be doing a lot of research. We're hoping to even get a few papers published around the orange economy that you alluded to earlier on. So it's a lot to come, basically.
8: Man, sweet.
7: Yeah. And not only are the creators the community, but we have this thing that we call the fam. And the fam is basically everyone that participates on our pages, on our platforms, the commenters, the other aggregators, everyone, the creators, that's the fam. And that's
5: yes,
7: a part
5: the fam.
7: Of
5: can the fam. Fam. Who want that name to be remembered? The fam.
7: Yeah, the fam.
5: Because the fam have already started helping us. We publish a chart and we got the country wrong for someone. I'm like, no, this person's from, like, they're not Dominica. No, this person's from St. Lucia. So we're also relying on the fam. Because when we try the best to be as accurate as possible and come on to make association a country with somebody. But sometimes some creators hide their country. Or they don't really, it's not really that publisher so visible. So we have to dig to find clues, basically.
8: Gosh.
5: So I remember this one creator from Trinidad. And we had to go through like a video transcript and we saw a line where he mentioned where he's from. I'm like, ah, you're from Trinidad. So the fam helped us with all of that as well. Comment and say, hey, this person oh, was not theirs. And so, you know, the Caribbean is a little bit competitive at times. So we like that.
8: Mm-hmm. Absolutely. Now, you guys are in constant conversations with these brands, right? What is one thing that immediately pulls brands to creators based on what you've learned throughout this whole entire process thus far?
5: I think brand immediately see the momentum, like, you know, when a creator is hot and they're consistently creating and people consistently sharing their content. But I think they also want to look at beyond that, the numbers and stuff. The alignment that the alignment is this creator aligned with they're trying to what they're trying to produce, right? Or what they're trying to advertise. So the alignment, of course, engagement. I don't remember the other thing, but there's some other stuff.
7: Absolutely. Yeah, basically if they're the right fit, if they fit the company, the brand, the tone, just the reputation, and they look at the work ethic as well. How well they work, or well they engage with their audience.
8: So we are seeing, especially in the area of telecommunications, right? There's a decline in a lot of these companies, right? And I've seen in Trinidad where, you know, the Digicels and these other companies are actually aligning themselves with creatives. So your advice to companies right now, because I'm pretty sure there's some big corporate people listening in on this episode. What would be your advice to them who are kind of on the fence with this? They don't know much. I mean, this is way past their generation, but you guys are making a lot of sense to them and may want to tap into their local creative market. What would be your advice to these corporate leaders?
5: Two things. I'm going to quote a stat. There's a stat in one of the reports that we read that one in two brands say that a creator is a must buy. Like, you must have a creator part of your marketing budget, right? So that shows how important they are. And when I was going through the YouTube analysis, and I did this thematic analysis, and one of the things I was trying to break out was commercial signal in the YouTube comments. And you can see people say, "Oh, you shop here, we're gonna shop here, you bought this item, we're gonna buy this item." So those are brand signal, right? So just again going beyond the numbers and looking at what the community in the comments and what they're saying. We bought a camera recently. It was a creator that we watched with a camera and bought the camera, right? So there is influence there. And so this is where brands should be looking to spend their ads dollars. And we are hoping that brands eventually reach out to us where we can make them more informed when it comes to the Caribbean creators.
7: Mm-hmm. Yeah, and you know, traditionally, brands and the corporate companies would look at probably like athletes, musicians, and so forth to be like the face of their companies and stuff. But thing about it is, with the creators, I feel like they're not isolated and distant from their audience. They actually engage with the audience. So the audience or a person is more likely to buy a product or go for a service based on a creator's recommendation than from a celebrity.
8: Amazing. Like, you're getting that real data. It's not fabricated. It's like, this is real, actual data you'll be getting by tapping into the creative's audience. Ladies and gentlemen, I have the FAMA team on, and they've been giving us a whole 101, creative 101 class. A lot of information shared. They're building a transformational platform. Please check them out. The link in the description is in the bio. These guys are doing a fantastic job, and I want to commend them for the work they are doing. Now, you want to be a guest on my show? If you didn't get to push some peers, are you ready?
5: Hey, let's go.
8: Are you ready? Any word or words that begins with the letter P that has been transformational to your journey, you now have a chance to push your peers. Anyone of you?
5: Perseverance immediately comes to mind. Like, because, you know, again, we're building out the infrastructure that we're not, you know, it's not there already where we're just copying something, right? So we're building something a little bit novel in a sense. And it's not that automated process, whereas it's semi-automated. We spend nights trying and days trying to find creators and just being brave enough to reach out to creators, even though we're very small. Reach out to creators with million followers, and they have partnered with us, and so, you know, that we appreciate that, and so we just persevere regardless of the obstacle we love this. We love the challenge. Like, we're excited about this. So we're just motivated, yeah.
7: Yeah, I think for me, it's passion. And you have to have the passion, because it takes a lot of work. Like, a lot of work. Like, I'm on my laptop as early as the morning is, as late as the night is, always reading through comments, trying to find new creators, trying to connect with people. You have to have the passion, because you get burnt out real quick if you're not, like, into it. Along with balancing other stuff that you need to do, like, you have to be into it.
8: Have you guys had any challenges thus far with this platform? Any significant challenges?
5: No, I think, I'm very technical. And so any issue or hiccups, we solve it really quick. And I think initially, again, we might made a few mistakes in terms of the country and stuff. But the farm is, they're appreciative, and they're like, Jay will point it out, and we just appreciate that feedback. And we just carry it and move on. But besides that, I think it has been a really good journey so far, and just looking to continue to push it. And again, we want to continue even talking with you and just building a relationship with you in Turks. And one of the time we can visit and connect as well.
8: Oh, for sure, man. For sure. Go ahead.
7: Yeah, I think for me, the biggest obstacle, I would say, was when we were just getting started, to like find the initial set of creators. to add to the database. Like, it was a task and a half. And even with that process, that's where we realized that, look, this, what we're trying to build, is something very good. Because when we're trying to find the creators, there's nowhere to, like, go. You Google them, you're trying to Google creators in Anguilla. It might show you some celebrities, not really, like, a proper, like, content creator. So, yeah, probably that was our biggest, like, obstacle. Just finding the initial set of creators. But once we start to find, like, one and two, like, one led to the next and to the next and to the next. So it was smooth sailing from there.
9: But one we haven't found any creators from this small island called Saba. So we're hoping to find some creators from there. It's a very small
7: population. It's a Dutch island.
9: Yeah. Saba. Any Saba creators?
8: Now, I did mention earlier you might have some business people and investors listening in on Zappasort. $1 million right now as capital for FAMA. What are some short and long term goals you're gonna do with $1 million backing for this platform? I know it's not, listen, I talk to business people a lot. They say, Leo, you know, $1 million is not a lot of money. I'm like, well, you got to start with something, right?
9: Start somewhere, you know.
7: We're talking $1 million, right?
8: Absolutely.
9: I think for me, the technical infrastructure would spend a lot, spend some money on building out that infrastructure where we can do a better job. Of building our database and also building more creator tools, right? We want to build tools for creators that can help them really thrive on the business side. And then on the brand side, we want to build a system that can help brands to easily find creators based on credible data and eventually even launch ads campaign for them, our marketing campaign with creators. So managing that relationship. We talk about a brand reaching out and they're just like, just handle everything for us. So we think about, all right, this is not really what we wanted to do, but we could manage the entire relationship between the brand and the creator. So that's something that we're thinking about. And then we have the media side that we're really big on the media side. We want to do some media content. We want to be able to do, should I share this? But we want to do more behind the scene with creators. Like you're recording, Leo, we'd love to come visit you and spend a few hours with you and get some real insight. Not the surface level stuff that we can produce original content. So those are some where we'd put some of that $1 million that you're promising us now, Leo. Thank you.
7: to add to that as well, we'd also spend some back with the creators in the Caribbean countries because we'd like to have some ambassadors from each of the islands. And yeah, so some of that money would definitely go directly back into the creative industry and into the Caribbean.
8: Sweet, man. Ladies and gentlemen, let's clap these guys up again. Of course, I always have a spin-off question for this show. Are you guys ready?
9: Mm-hmm. So.
7: Go on.
8: This one is easy, man. This mm-hmm. one is easy. If an island or the Caribbean suffered a total internet blackout for an entire month, which top creators would completely disappear and who would still hold real influence on the block? Let's cancel out the ones who would disappear because I don't want, but let's focus on the second half of that question. Who would still be relevant today after 1 month of not creating?
9: I have to plead the fifth on this one though.
8: I want none of that smoke.
9: I have to be the fifth on this one.
7: I don't know, man. But I feel like Spinny would keep people entertained with his classes, though. So he would definitely have some content after the blackout passes. So yeah, it'd be all right.
8: That guy from Trini too, man. I think his fan base is super locked in. So if he takes a month off, mm-hmm. I don't see no dip from him for sure. Samson?
9: For sure, for sure.
8: Yeah, Samson. He could take a man off. He'll be all right.
10: Yeah. This guy really works.
8: But guys, I mean, first and foremost, man, thank you so much for taking this interview on. I always shoot my shots. I mean, hey, you never know. And I appreciate you guys really coming on this platform as an up-and-coming podcaster myself, you know. So thank you guys for blessing me with your presence. Of course, any way we can support down here, I know pretty much all the creatives down here. So any connection you need in the Turks and Caicos Islands, I got you. Of course, I can't wait to be in my black suit at the FAMA Awards.
7: Amen.
8: I'm nominated for number one podcast in the region. Absolutely. We speak
10: it. Living a healthy life. Yes.
8: Yeah. Once you, you know my tagline. Oh,
10: you know my tagline.
8: Oh, yo. But absolutely, man, I can't wait to be attending your award shows. You know, this is a marathon, not a sprint, and I'm not looking for instant success when it comes to this. I'm looking for something sustainable with a strong framework, and I believe you guys have the right mindset based on this conversation. So, of course, thank you. And you have any final words before we close out?
9: Thank you very much for having us. It was a, you know, we love your energy. And the creators out there, keep doing your thing. I know it's hard work, get it every day, making content, thinking of content. For the small creators, keep going, keep persevering. This is your passion, keep doing it.
7: Yeah, man. And bless up Leo for having us as well. Bless up. And yeah, we're going to come to the Turks and we're going to lock in as well. You give us a tour of the island, we do some behind the scene content, and we get done like that.
8: Absolutely, man. We can't wait to welcome you here in the Turks and Caicos. Patrico and Jav and the FAMA community and FAM, thank you guys so much. Continue to support each other. We love you guys. And of course,

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1: And good morning, and welcome to a very special edition of Territories Talk, conversations about CARICOM, I should say CARICOM conversations. Today we are joined with a very special guest, someone I consider a personal mentor, someone very close to the island of Bermuda, geographically and emotionally and politically and whatever other lead is out there. And I bring you someone who I would say has did his part to not only bring the Bahamas together, but bring the people of the Caribbean, the Atlantic together. Someone who has advocated for the small and mighty in his own constituency and worldwide. And I bring you none other than the Honorable Fred Mitchell of the Commonwealth of the Bahamas.
2: Great. Good morning, Mr. Famous. How are you?
1: I'm blessed. How are you?
2: Good. You look swimmingly well. I'm doing fine. Just had an interesting time over the last few days with our independence celebrations and honoring the founder of our party here in the Bahamas.
1: Yes. So how many years has the Commonwealth of the Bahamas been independent?
2: It's been 53 years. They've been good years, and happy the decision was made. I was a part of the fight before independence as a high school student in high school in 1969. The great debate was, can the country really be independent? Can we really carry things by ourselves? And I said, certainly we could, and our leaders agreed, and so here we are, 53 years later. That's been good.
1: Great, congratulations.
2: Say, come on in, the water is fine.
1: The water is fine.
2: Yes.
1: Well, before we go, I know who you are, but for the other folks who are tuning in, who is Fred Mitchell? Not Minister Mitchell, who's Fred Mitchell before he became Minister?
2: Well, as they say these days, I wake up and look in the mirror and ask myself the same question, but the more serious point is, so I'm a child of the 1950s, born in 1953, which is 10 years after the Burma Road riots in the Bahamas that were the big social change in the Bahamas. And I guess that's 11 years since the Burma Road riots. And we grew up in a time of great social and political change in the Bahamas. There was an informal system of apartheid in our country, and that largely disappeared as a result of the advocacy of founders of our party. And I came along in that generation. So when I came along, the first political party, the Progressive Liberal Party, was elected in 1956. There was the general strike in 1958. The British then forced various constitutional changes on the Bahamas, which allowed women to get the vote in 1962. And finally, in 1967, there was a sea change in the fact that the African population ended up running the country for the first time in the kind of 150 years since the abolition of slavery. So I'm a creature of all of those things. And then, of course, there's the fight for national identity, which culminated in independence in 1973. And so at all of those stages, I'm a product of that, the Bahamianization of the economy and the influence of the Roman Catholic Church and its philosophy on social justice, creature of all of that. As a 10-year-old, remembering John Kennedy and his inauguration in 1960, where he said, you know, ask not what your country can do for you, but what you can do for your country. So that dominated the thinking of those of us who came up in that era.

0: that's essentially me, and I'm now 72 and still at it. You're still with us.
1: Thank you for that. So, a child of the 50s formed by the, I would say, the Bohemian revolutions, and you decided to join which party?
0: Well, the Progressive Liberal Party is the first political party in the Bahamas. It was formed in 1953, the 23rd of November, 1953. The next political party was the United Bahamian Party, which was formed in March of 1958. And the two sides faced off ever since that time. The United Bahamian Party disappeared after the 1968 general election, and they amalgamated with a group that broke away from the PLP called, and they now call themselves, the Free National Movement. So that's the political story. And I've been a member of the PLP since I returned from university in 1974, but for a few years when there's some public disagreement between myself and the then leader. But essentially, I've been basically all my political life, because all my family members are members of the PLP. My grand aunt was the first treasurer of the PLP. Sammy Isaacs, my first cousin once removed, was one of the first members of parliament elected from the PLP. So that's the history of my family. And you know that Lyndon Pindling went to school with Lewis Brown Evans. And mm-hmm. So in when the party was, the PLP was founded in Bermuda, he was instrumental in working with her to get the party off the ground in Bermuda. And so how I came to be connected was in 1977, I was working at the Broadcasting Corporation of the Bahamas as its director of news and public affairs. And this was when there was the period of social upheaval in Bermuda as a result of the execution of two men called Tacklin and Burroughs, who had been convicted of the murder of the British governor. And there was then a commission of inquiry, which was headed by Lord Pitt. And that commission of inquiry made several recommendations about the social, legal, political, constitutional history of Bermuda. And Prime Minister Pindling was on the phone to me almost every day on this, making sure that the people of the Bahamas knew what was happening in Bermuda. And I repeat this history because as we move into the discussion on CARICOM, it is clear that Bermuda in the north, all the way down to Suriname, Trinidad, Cayenne in the south, and Guyana, are part of the same kind of social, political, economic fabric. So if you look, for example, at the social progress and the political progress, in 1938, there was a set of riots across the Southern Caribbean, which led to something called the Moyne Commission, which a British statesman came down and did an investigation on the social problems in the Caribbean. And this Moyne Commission resulted in constitutional changes across the Southern Caribbean. The Bahamas had a major disturbance in 1942, which is somewhat after what happened in the other Caribbean islands. And so what happened in Bermuda is, in fact, replicating the social, political, economic history, but several decades later. And it is clear, therefore, that we have this commonality in history. In fact, the British had described both Bermuda and the Bahamas as the North Atlantic territories, and had made a distinction between them and the rest of the Caribbean. And we were so similar that You had the PLP on one side in Bermuda and the UBP on the other side in Bermuda. You had the PLP on one side in the Bahamas and you had the UBP on the other side in the Bahamas. You used to call them the Front Street Boys, and we used to call them the Bay Street Boys. So there are those, just those parallels of nomenclature, if you want, that sort of tie us together. And then when I was tasked with the then leader of the party, Perry Christie, to come to Bermuda in 1998 to monitor the elections in 1998, which resulted in Dame Jennifer Smith becoming the first premier of the Progressive Liberal Party. I noticed, which I did not know before, the spontaneous Gombes taking to the streets, which is similar to what we would do with John Canoe. So in all of those areas, there's a parallel between us and Bermuda. And of course, Bermudian investment was very important in the salt industry back in the 19th century. One of the reasons why the Turks and Caicos Islands are not a part of the Bahamas today is because the legislature was taxing the salt sector in the Turks and Caicos. The investment in the Turks and Caicos was Bermudian capital. And they persuaded the British that this was unfair. And so administratively, Bermuda was transferred from the Bahamas. Sorry, Turks and Caicos was transferred from Bahamas to Jamaica, and that obtained until 1962 when Jamaica became independent. And so TCI came back to us until we became independent in 1973. So there's a lot of historical ties. In 1648, it was Bermudan adventurers who left Bermuda, came to the Bahamas, to the island of Eleuthera, to set up a free republic for religious freedom. There's a restaurant in Eleuthera today in Governor's Harbor, and it's called 1648, which memorializes that year and date. So I can go on, but that's the ties that bind us. And I said to people in Bermuda that if you went to Eleuthera, your accent is exactly the same as the people in Eleuthera today, almost indistinguishable.
1: So I would give a point of clarification, if possible.
0: Sure.
1: The people in Eleuthera's accent is the same as ours, because they descended from us.
0: That's true. However you wish to say it, but the accent is similar. It's indistinguishable.
1: And in Bay Street, there's a museum called Pompey House.
0: Pompey Museum, yeah.
1: On my last visit there, I said, let me take some time. I walked around the museum, and they actually have a display there with a very colorful display. And it says, in 1648, the Bahamas was first inhabited by Eleutheran adventurers from Bermuda.
0: That's right.
1: Who sought, as you said, religious freedom. But mm-hmm. The irony was that in that picture is also showed enslaved Bermudians coming mm-hmm. off of the ships. So mm-hmm. on one hand, you had Europeans looking for religious freedom, whilst at the same time bringing their enslaved Africans or Afro-Bermudians there. So I say that in the context that the ties that bind us go back 400 odd years. Mm-hmm. And as you said, even with the over the last 60 to 70 years, with the two PLPs, one party, two countries, mm-hmm. we are inextricably linked. Mm-hmm. So one of the things that Bermuda has looked at, the PLP in Bermuda has looked at what the PLP in Bahamas has done, is not only joining CARICOM as associate members with Dame Jennifer Smith, but also now looking towards being full members. Mm-hmm. In your mind, what can you say CARICOM has been the greatest influence in Bahamas for the last four decades, or the time period that Bahamas has been a full member?
0: I think that the question is, as with individuals, nations should not stand by themselves. I think that's the starting point. And I always remember P.J. Patterson, who was once Prime Minister of Jamaica, explaining to us how it is he came to cause the Republic of Haiti to be a member of CARICOM. Now, if you look at the history of CARICOM, most countries in CARICOM are former British territories. So they share that common legal system and history. But Haiti is a former French territory with a revolutionary history of a violent uprising to overthrow the French. And he said that in looking around, Haiti was by itself and had no natural supporters or advocates to speak for it in times of good and times of trouble. And he simply said to them, you need to come and be with us so that we can all speak with one voice. And that's what I is my starting point. The Bahamas became independent in 1973, did not join CARICOM until 1983, but the reasons were compelling in that the world has everyone divided into subgroups. And the hemispheric group is the Organization of American States, which we are part of. But the sub-regional group is CARICOM. And so it was important for us to join CARICOM. And it's not just the politics of CARICOM, but it's the more important aspects of it are the functional cooperation. So across a range of things. So you have the Council of Legal Education, you have the University of the West Indies, you have the council, the Medical Council, you have SEDIMA, which does emergency support when there are hurricanes and those kinds of emergencies. You have the Common Health Policy, you have agriculture, which is called CARDI, you have the CROSS-Q, which is on standards. You have the finance ministers who meet regularly. And you have, of course, COFCOR, which is the foreign ministers, which is at the political level. Those are just some examples. You have CARILEC, which is all the electricity and utility companies. So you have across a whole range of subject matters, you have cooperation at a functional level with all of these bodies. And those are important because the first call that comes in response to anything across the region goes to those bodies. The common standard on medicine, the common standard on law, all of those things, the university education, which is amongst the finest in the world, all of those are supported by CARICOM. And that's the importance to us. When the Bahamas joined, I think in the same year that Maurice Bishop was overthrown, and the Conference of Heads, I think, had not met for something like 8 years at that time. So, you know, people are talking about the current issues of prime ministers and what they've been saying publicly about CARICOM. But the fact is, the heads didn't meet for 8 years over a dispute. 1983, though, they met because the United States had decided or had been invited, depending on whose side of the story you're looking at, to invade Grenada and rescue its citizens out of Grenada as a result of an internal civil dispute, a violent one in Grenada. There was a consensus of sorts. Some people, like the Bahamas, did not agree with the invasion, but others did. But the fact is, they met and discussed the problem. How do we deal with this as a region? And that has not changed, notwithstanding the protestations by some of our international partners that they no longer believe in multilateralism. The fact is, the most efficient way to deal with countries and territories is in a multilateral context. It's just more efficient, and it works better, and the problems are common. So that really is the story of why we are where we are. And I keep saying to people, come on in, the water's fine.
1: Yes, indeed. One of the, you spoke of several organs of CARICOM, one of which is the CSME that the Bahamas does not take part in. So could you clarify for the listening audience, not only why Bahamas doesn't take part in, very briefly, and that the fact that CARICOM actually gives the opt-out of the CSME. Let's start with the opt-out part.
0: With any treaty, remember, with any treaty, there's always a provision which allows for a reservation. A reservation is a legal provision which allows you to opt out of a particular thing upon joining or signing onto a treaty. So this would apply to any treaty that is negotiated. You can say, I agree with the treaty, but this particular provision I don't agree with, and that's called a reservation. So that's what we've done with regard to the CSME. We have no philosophical issues with it. It just was not possible. Our business community didn't support it, so it has to come at some future time, I would guess. The government can review the matter, but as of now, there's a reservation entered against that. But all of the other areas of functional cooperation we're involved in, and we pay the fees for it.
1: In Bermuda, a lot of the, I'm using the word, fear-mongering has been about freedom of movement of labor, right? Because you know how, I don't want to use the word, nationalistic people get, they're joining CARICOM and they're going to let all these people in, whoever these people may be. And I want to say that using full membership, what other benefits does full membership bring to Bahamas, taking out the fear-mongering about freedom of movement?
0: Well, the thing is, if you opt out of CSME, you opt out of freedom of movement. So the question is, if you enter a reservation against that, that puts pay to it. And I think that point is being negotiated now. We had the same problem in the Bahamas when we were discussing the matter back in 2006 or 2004, and that's why we ended up entering the reservation. The difficulty about consultation is that it tends to lend toward people who are unable to defeat a government in a political sense at a general election. So you get a single issue and you just jump on that and you make that the issue as opposed to whether this is the correct thing in governance. So I've said to people that you can't look at CARICOM as an economic or political issue. This is about Bermuda's integration into the world economy, which it has to do. The level at which it does so in a legal and juridical sense is up to the people of Bermuda, but right now you're independent for all intents and purposes. The only thing that is reserved to the imperial power is foreign affairs and defense, but Bermuda pays its way. There's no reason why that can't continue. And, you know, Dr. Jun Soon, who I believe was a guest on one of your programs some time ago, she said to the whole region, you know, the independence project is something which isn't finished so long as there's one territory that's not independent. Whether that territory becomes independent is a matter for them. It's not our business. But you should deepen the level of self-determination if you can. And the joining CARICOM is simply an opportunity to deepen the relationship and to strengthen the whole question of self-determination. You will have natural allies who will be with you and support you in whatever it is you wish to do. You can know that Bermuda is not by itself, not alone, but with the rest of us, and we speak up for you and with you. So, as I said, come on in. The water's fine.
1: I love your chorus line. Come on in. The water's fine. To your point, before we get into the next question, yes, right? As you said, the parallels of Bermuda, the PLP in Bahamas, UBP in Bahamas, PLP in Bermuda, UBP. The UBP in the Bahamas changed their name to F&M. In Bermuda, the UBP changed their name to the OBA. It's the same thing. Mm-hmm. And it's the same demographic, I should want to say, rather you want to say business demographic or otherwise, that are doing the majority of the fear-mongering against free labor. Now, here's the irony. Some of the same business entities or individuals attached to those business entities have been the biggest proponents of Bermuda lowering their immigration requirements for workers to come in. Go figure.
0: Yeah, now, so, you know, immigration is a really touchy issue. And as I said, there's the same issues were raised here in Nassau. The fact is that trade, the Bahamian trade with the Caribbean, was at the time 0.5% of our total volume of trade. So if we remove the taxes on everything coming in from CARICOM, it wasn't going to make any significant difference to the revenue. So that argument was debunked almost immediately. On immigration, the Bahamas has, in fact, more CARICOM nationals in the Bahamas than any other CARICOM country, bar none, even with a work permit regime. So that was debunked.

0: fully with us and offer the success of their society to the CARICOM region. We would be enormously impacted in a beneficial way by Bermuda fully engaging in the CARICOM project.
1: Come on in, the water's fine.
0: Come on in, the water's fine. No problem.
1: So as we know, Minister, each country, the laws in the Bahamas, the laws in Turks and Caicos, laws in Suriname differ. In your opinion, each country has its own national priorities and laws, right? In your opinion, how has CARICOM been in respecting the sovereign rights of individual member states?
0: There is no issue of sovereignty. Remember, let's go back to the 50s when the British tried the West Indies Federation, when the idea was to form one country out of all of the countries in the region. That did not work. And so Jamaica was the first to drop out in 1962 and became independent. And then Trinidad dropped out the same year. So that was the end of the Federation. Barbados became independent in 66, Guyana followed shortly thereafter, or may have gone before. The fact is, though, that what is the argument? If CARICOM did not exist, it would have to be invented. And so the four leaders of those countries, even though the Federation had fallen apart, said, look, this, what we're doing on separate paths does not make sense. There must be some way we can cooperate with one another. And so they came up with CARIFTA. And ultimately, that became CARICOM. And ultimately, the Treaty of Sagaramis was amended again in 2001 to create the single market and economy. So you can look at this, I mean, you can reduce it down again to an economic issue. But the fact is, we are all one. We all move one to another. I mean, you just have to go in Bermuda one generation back, and you will find that there's some CARICOM national who's in your ancestry. And this happens to be because of the common colonial experience, the movement of people. So St. Kitts, have a lot of connections with Bermuda. The Prime Minister, the Premier of Bermuda, go back one generation, has Jamaican ancestry. So, you know, it's all tied together. And so we shouldn't fight what is a natural agglomeration and, you know, move forward as partners in the international community. So you have sovereign states, and each person's sovereignty is respected. That's right. You have them up on the screen now. You've got Errol Barrow, Forbes Burnham, Eric Williams, and Michael Manley. And let me see. I knew Manley. I knew Barrow. The two other two I didn't get to meet. But so they are the founders of CARICOM. And it's as a result of that that, you know, things have progressed to where they are. And you can see that notwithstanding the fact that everybody's in CARICOM, you can see that Trinidad has taken certain positions with regard to its sovereign decisions and its laws. But the interesting thing about it is that many of these countries, including our own, still use the Privy Council as their ultimate court of appeal. And that that works because the laws in each of the countries are broadly similar, at least in the British, the former British territories. So notwithstanding that, for example, there is a decision in the Court of Appeal. I don't think it's ever made it up to the Privy Council, but the Court of Appeal in Jamaica has made a decision that if you hold a foreign passport and you are also a national of your country, you can't run for parliament in those countries because you owe allegiance to another state. Now, I happen to think that decision is wrong, but

0: It has not been challenged, I think, at the Privy Council level. So as a result, people who are Bahamian citizens or citizens of Jamaica or Turks and Caicos Islands, if they also hold the citizenship of another country and have actively used the passport, are disqualified from running in the House of Assembly or House of Representatives, as the case may be in Jamaica. So notwithstanding the sovereign laws, we are still bound together by judicial decisions and conventions across the region.
1: Thank you for that. There are those who say, oh, you know, Bermuda, Cayman Islands, BVI, we should just sit in the kitty corner and, you know, watch the watch others make decisions on our behalf, whether they be the UK, the US, Canada, EU, or others, right? So I would ask you, what are the benefits of Bahamas being around the table?
0: I'm not sure, you know, the benefits, are, the main benefit is that you get to decide for yourself what to do, and nobody tells you what to do, and nobody can decide on behalf of you. You know, I was really moved by the comments of a justice of appeal that I met down in the British Virgin Islands a couple of weeks ago. And he was saying that what is insulting to him is that every time there's some change of a minister in the imperial power, they descend on BVI. And it was clear that they know nothing about BVI whatsoever. And you have to sit there, a big grown man, I helped build this country to what it is, and I have to listen to some whippersnapper come along and lecture me about how I should be running the government of BVI. He says, this is ridiculous. So I said, well, so what's stopping you from going the next step? But, you know, of course, that's not my business. But that's the point. The point is that you make the decisions for yourself. It doesn't mean that, you know, there are not going to be any electricity blackouts or potholes in the road or, you know, garbage isn't going to be collected. The fact is you make the decisions about how the garbage is going to be collected, whether the power is going to go off or on, and whether the roads are going to get paved, if you want to put it as simple as that. It's your decision. And that makes a huge difference, I think, psychologically to your own people and to the whole view of yourself in the world. So that's the main benefit. And then is, it would be fine if countries would just leave you alone, but they don't. So sitting in the corner isn't going to help you, you know, say, oh, I'm here in the corner, nobody's going to trouble me, because the OECD, they don't care about that. You know, they're busy making this rule and the next rule, telling you how you must run your banks. It's now ridiculous to the point of obscene how long it takes to get a bank account because of rules which these people have imposed. And who is going to speak up? Not you by yourself. The imperial overlord isn't looking out for your interests. In fact, they're helping to impose some more rules. So that's the issue. But, you know, self-determination is an issue for the people of Bermuda and the people in the various territories. But until then, you are being offered an opportunity to deepen the relationship with other countries. So you can speak for yourself as freely as you wish in this forum and boost your own sense of national worth. You know, as I said before, BVI, Turks and Caicos, Bermuda, I haven't yet been to Montserrat, I intend to go shortly. For all intents and purposes, you're independent now because you make decisions on everything except defense and security. So there you go. Except that, you know, the imperial overlord can come in at any point and say, sorry, I don't agree with this. BVI is now beginning negotiations, I think, with the British now on constitutional change. So we'll see where that leads.
1: Yeah. I posted this picture of the Honorable Brave Davis, Philip mm-hmm. Brave Davis, Prime Minister of the Commonwealth of the Bahamas, sitting next to Honorable Mia Motley of the Republic of Barbados.
0: Right.
1: I posted this picture for a specific reason that it shows that Barbados, Bahamas, UK, both former British colonies, both bees, but they're sitting at the same table. They are in this. Honorable Mia Motley is undoubtedly one of the most powerful voices, not just a female voice, but powerful voices in the Western Hemisphere of late. So when I sit down, when I ask myself, why wouldn't people want Bermuda to be able to sit at the same table as a powerful woman, a powerful person, period. I ask myself, why you want us to stay in the kitty corner? And then it leads back to one thing. And then I look in comparison to, they say, we had someone influential years ago say, don't look down south, look at Europe, look at the UK. And I look at the UK, and this is what I see. 6 prime ministers in the last 10 years, political chaos. So who should we sit next? I mean, first of all, the UK doesn't even want us at the same table. That's the first and foremost. They don't even consider us as equals. We are subjects to the British Empire. But they themselves can't even govern on a continuous basis. They have an incoming prime minister, should be prime minister by next week, I want to say. They're already running the clock on how long he's going to last. So, you know, as I would say to my fellow Bermudians, Caymanians, Virgin Islanders, Turks and Caicos Islanders, come on in, the water's fine.
0: Yeah, well, I can't comment on the British government stuff, but what I can say is that it is entirely up to the people of Bermuda, the Turks and Caicos Islands, and the British Virgin Islands, the level of self-determination which they wish. There is no downside, in my view, to the highest form of self-determination, which we in the Bahamas have chosen, but we're happy to support whatever efforts Bermuda, Turks and Caicos, and BVI wish to advance to. And I can only share the experience which we've had with ultimate sovereignty and say that it's been beneficial to our country, beneficial to its economic and political and social development. There are struggles, but those struggles are dynamic, and we have a population that broadly participates in the democratic process, and they freely choose who will govern them. We just had a general election this year. The elections went fine, and we're likely to have another one in another 5 years. And newer people and younger people will take up the project of our self-determination. But we remain your allies and friends. The water's fine. We say that it is beneficial to us, and we think beneficial to you, for you to be a part of the CARICOM project in its fullest sense. And we wish that the people of Bermuda would decide to do so.
1: All right. As we start to wind up, what would you say, I'm trying to think of the right term. You have been the strongest advocate of not just Bermuda, but BVI, Turks and Caicos, those who wish to advance to full membership. Why do you believe that not just Bermuda, but the other overseas territories bring to that table? And why have you become such a strong advocate?
0: Well, as I said, I was inspired by Dr. June Sumer, who served as Secretary General of the Association of Caribbean States. She appeared on a radio program in Bermuda. It may have been your program, I'm not sure. But she served from 2016 to 2020. And she said to the people of Bermuda, she now chairs an NGO on people of African descent and their advocacy. But she said to the region that so long as one country is still dependent, the independence project or the project of self-determination continues, and we have an obligation to lend our support to that self-determination project. I happened to meet the premier of the Cayman Islands. I happened to be able to, I say entertain, unfortunately he ended up here because of a health scare. The finance minister of the Cayman Islands, who overnighted in the Bahamas, and I've been to the British Virgin Islands. I know the Turks and Caicos Islands quite extensively and all of its leaders, and the same on both sides of the divide in Bermuda. And my view is that we have this commonality, that there is so much expertise and experience which resides in these dependent territories that can be shared and enhance CARICOM. And so I think for mutually beneficial reasons, it is important for the deepening of that relationship to take place. And I will do my best, so long as I'm on the scene, to encourage the deepening of that relationship, because I think it is mutually beneficial to not only the governments and the opposition at the political level, but to the peoples of those various countries and territories. And I know they keep making this distinction about a territory, but you are countries and you are independent in every sense of the word because you govern your own affairs. Your economy is yours. When there's an emergency, you help yourselves. No white knight comes in from the outside and rescues you. So for all of the aforementioned reasons, my view is, come on in. The water's fine. We'd love to have you. We'd love to participate in the common life of the Caribbean at whatever level you wish to, but we hope it is as full members of CARICOM.
1: Minister, as we wind up, I personally want to again thank you not just for your advocacy for Bermuda at the CARICOM table, but what you've done not only for the people of Fox Hill, the Commonwealth of the Bahamas. You are one of those exemplary persons that you're not myopic. You look at the wider picture, and you've helped to mentor so many, I'm going to use the word diplomats, politicians, community leaders. So I want to thank you on behalf of, I guess you would say, your adopted children.
0: Thank you. I mean, it's been a long time. And it's a life's work. I'm pleased to do it. And the poet says, promises to keep and miles to go before we sleep.
1: Yeah, because recently when we went to St. Lucia the other day, there was a gathering of, I'm going to use the term, your children. I just want to show you a picture.
0: Yes, I was missing that day.
1: Yeah, you've been missing that day. Yeah. I think you was in negotiations that day. So you have a collection of persons, not only from the British Overseas Territories, but now we have associate members from Martinique, mm-hmm. And French Guiana.
0: French Guiana, yeah. Yeah, I was hoping to take a trip down to Cayenne as soon as I can.
1: Yes. Right. So I use that picture to show that even within the overseas territories or countries, as you like rightly say, the smaller countries, we have, under your mentorship, have realized it's best to work together, advocate for ourselves at all tables, create our own table if need be, because sometimes people are going to say, no, you just sit in the corner. And we're like, no, we're mature people. We're going to create our own table. not separate and apart from anyone else, but in conjunction, you know?
0: Yes. It's great.
1: So I just want to thank you on behalf of them. I don't think anyone would be offended by me saying you have opened the doors for us. You have illuminated the pathway for us. So I just want to thank you as we close up.
0: And I mean, the thanks also to you, because the premier has been exemplary in his leadership on this question. Alexa, the Minister of Home Affairs, I believe, has been exceptional. And you, as an advocate from the backbench and always attending the CARICOM meetings. So, you know, you've become a feature of those meetings, and we look forward to the increased participation and the deepening of the relationship. We've imposed this kind of deadline in September because Premier Burt intends to leave in October. So let's get this done. And, you know, the water's nice and warm, so come in. It's fine. No need to worry.
1: Yeah, let not thy heart be troubled. But give my regards to the Fox Hill community, Tony Brown, the Big Mango Tree.
0: Oh, okay. Right. And I will. I'll tell him.
1: And I think you recently lost Mr. Innes as well.
0: Yeah, Rod Innes. Yeah.
1: Yeah. Give my condolences to his family. And there's also Mr. John Bouchard at St. Anne's Church, the St. Anne's congregation.
0: Right.
1: And everybody at your ministry.
0: Looks like Delroy's taking you all around town, man. I've got to be careful.
1: That was a non-Delroy expedition.
0: Yeah.
1: Delroy takes me to the ritzy parts to
0: yes, right. Yeah, I believe
1: Paradise
0: that.
1: Island and those places.
0: Yeah.
1: So.
0: Yes, yeah.
1: I had to go native on him sometimes.
0: I see.
1: And okay. Please also give a special hug to platonic hug to director. I'm not sure to say director, but Ambassador Jerusa Ali. She has been phenomenal advocating for the overseas territories.
0: Surely, I will. So thank you. It was a pleasure, and all the best to the people of Bermuda, to the Premier, to the minister, and to you. God bless.
1: And as we are two countries, but we are one party, and how do we part?
0: All the way.
1: PLP?
0: All the way.
1: All the way?
0: And no
1: there is
0: way.
1: No other way.
0: Yeah.
1: Thank you, Minister. Thank you.
0: All right. Blessings.
1: All right. Thank you, Delroy.
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3: 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It's 4 minutes to the hour of eight. At 8 o'clock, we go into Off the Wall, followed by the Jump at 10.